Episode.

Daddy, call me Pop the Hood. Don't call me Daddy, call me Pop the Hood. Don't call me Daddy, call me Pop the Hood. Don't call me Daddy, call me Pop the Hood. 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I bring a little color to the neighborhood. Yeah, but don't call me Daddy, call me Pop the Hood. Don't

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You can hear us anywhere from the campus on the hill to barely the edge of the suburbs of Prince George. 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

it's like in life. 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I'm waiting on the good times now.

0: 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It's just good times, man.
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2: 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Doors at 7, music at 8. You guys know what to do.

0: Good afternoon.
1: Hello.
0: How's it going? Welcome to another episode, or another episode, another hour here on CIFRA of the Almanica Hour, which is a live radio show hosted by me, Sarah Jones, and my co-host today,
1: Caleb.
0: Caleb, thanks for joining us. If you've never tuned in before to the Almanica Hour, it's basically an hour where I talk about all the events happening down at Almanica Art Center, and I play some of my favorite local music. And yeah, we just talk about community arts and all the good stuff happening around town. And yeah, we just like to have fun.
1: We just do so much fun stuff. We're kind of like self-designated fun chasers.
0: That's right. I like that. All the events that I'm going to be talking about on today's show can be found over on the Almanica Art Center calendar. 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There's the calendar, and everything I will be talking about will be listed over there. So
1: even better, yeah. You can sign up for the newsletter that Sarah writes every month, and it's so fun to read. I like to read it and find mistakes that she makes.
0: there's definitely mistakes for sure. That's right. If you are interested in staying in the loop, and maybe you don't want to check the calendar, or you don't do the social media thing, and you just would like a friendly reminder each month of the events that we have happening, sign up for the newsletter, and that we'll do just that for you.
1: Sure.
0: Visit our website and you can sign up there, or you can drop into the center at any time and sign up in person. So happy Monday, everyone. Thanks for joining us.
1: Yeehaw.
0: Yeah. And as always, I am recording live this afternoon from the CIFRA studios located on the unceded ancestral territory of the Klaitli Tene First Nation. All right. Let's get into some music.
1: Sure.
0: And then we'll get into all the cool events happening down at Ye Olde Almanica. Thanks to Caleb today for helping me make today's playlist. I invite him to do the show, and he's always like, yay. And really, it's because I haven't made a playlist, and he'll do it. So
1: yeah, she tells me an hour before. She's like, hey, you got some new music? And I'm like, oh, buddy. Let me pull some strings.
0: He pulled his strings and made us a very nice playlist. I contributed a few songs, but yes, he did most of it. But the first song that Caleb has picked for today's playlist is called Tom Catan by Fiverr.

0: Oh, we're back.
1: We
0: Hello.
1: are back. I had a little technical difficulties there. Sorry about that. I changed the song a little too early. Thanks so much for tuning in. You're listening to CFUR 88.7 FM. You're listening to the Almanac Hour, a radio show that I host, me, Sarah Jones, co-hosted by Caleb today.
0: Hello.
1: Yeah, from 1 to 2 on Mondays. And we just chat about all the fun, cool events happening down at Almanac Art Center, and we play some of our favorite local music. Just got really loud in here.
0: Yeah, there's just like all of a sudden sounds like maybe a small train in the ceiling.
1: I don't know if you can hear it, but anyways, I've never heard that before. Anyways.
0: That's scary. Maybe we should leave?
1: I don't know.
0: Nah, I think this
1: We're
0: is
1: good.
0: I think it's worth it to stay.
1: We'll find out what happens. Yeah. So anyways, just talk about a little bit about Almanac Art Center and some of the things we got going on. I also wanted to talk a little bit about Music on the Mountain, which is coming up. And the reason why I wanted to talk about Music on the Mountain, because the last song that we played there was called Sudbuster's Dream by the Grid Pickers. And they are going to be one of the performances happening at Music on the Mountain.
0: Yeah.
1: I'm so excited.
0: It's going to be fun. There's going to be a lot of cool bands playing, and they're doing it like full style again at the lake. So there's going to be, you know, big stage, and you can go swim and stuff and listen to music.
1: It's going to be awesome. It's going to be July 31st to August 2nd in Fort St. James, right on Stewart Lake.
0: Yes, sir.
1: Music on the Mountain, or they just call it
0: Mom. Yeah.
1: M-O-M.
0: Mama. That's a hot mama.
1: So
0: might be a hot mom.
1: It might be a hot mom. We're going to see how the weather holds out, and hopefully it's nice, but not too, too hot.
0: Yeah.
1: I could go for a rainy or like a mild mom, not a hot mom.
0: Yeah. Mom, I like that fest.
1: So, I'm looking forward to that. We're going to be performing. You're going to be performing with Spire.
0: Spire, and the Bells will be performing, doing some burlesque.
1: And then I'm going to be doing a comedy set as well. So yeah, it's going to be an awesome weekend. If you've never been, I highly recommend checking it out. And it's not that far of a drive. Fort St. James is only like 2 hours. And
0: barely, yeah.
1: It's barely that far. And, you know, there's some nice stops along the way. It's a nice little drive.
0: Yeah, they got some pretty cool hieroglyphs out there from like early indigenous people.
1: Oh, that's
0: who
1: cool.
0: Who like painted on the walls and stuff. You can go see.
1: I didn't know that.
0: Yeah, maybe we can go check that out.
1: Yeah.
0: Oh, jinx!
1: Put that on the list of things to check out while we're there.
0: Yeah.
1: Yeah, so that's Music on the Mountain happening July 31st to August 2nd. That sound is back again.
0: Yeah, it's really awesome. Off, like, throws you off when you hear it.
1: It does. We're not used to it. Usually the studio is very quiet and very soundproof.
0: Well, it's back. It's gone.
1: All right. Let's get into some more music.
0: I wanted to
1: transition into some bands that are going to be playing down at Almanac Art Center here. Actually, the first one's that I'm going to be talking about, the band Truant, is going to be playing tomorrow night at Almanac Art Center.
0: On a Tuesday
1: awesome. Night.
0: The best night.
1: So yeah, break up your work week, maybe go check out some live music, support local arts. Truant, Amnesia, and Hot Boy Summer are going to be playing tomorrow night at Almanac from doors are at 7 o'clock, showtime at 8. It is an all ages show, so you can bring your kids, you can bring your kid brother, your nieces, your nephews, everybody, the whole family. 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But from what I hear, this one is going to be probably pretty busy. So if you want to get tickets, I suggest you do the pre-sale and also save yourself $5.
0: The metalheads truly come out on the week show days, you know?
1: Oh, man. We had the metal show there on a Sunday, and that place was packed. Like, any day of the week, the metalheads, they show up. It doesn't matter if it's Tuesday, Sunday, any day.
0: Any day.
1: Any day's a fun day.
0: Even the Lord's Day.
1: So, make sure you check that out. Hot Boy Summer is also going to be playing, which is some local band representation, which is awesome to see. And then the other band, Amnesia, I think they're both out of Vancouver. So go check them out. They have a lot of music online that I was scoping out earlier. I'm going to play some of it for all of us right now. The song that I have chosen for today, it's going to get a little loud. So if you want to rock out with us, go ahead, turn it up. The song is called Ruminations by Amnesia. He thinks I'm so funny.

0: That song there is called Death by Donair by the Ripcords, and I wanted to play that song because the Ripcords are going to be playing at Omanika Art Center coming up on July 28th. I almost said January 28th.
1: Ooh, that would have been a bad one.
0: Yeah, July 28th, they're going to be playing. We'll talk about that in a minute, but that song, Death by Donair, what's your favorite place to get a Donair in Prince George?
1: So I don't know about Prince George, but I do know this place out in 100 Mile that has Donairs, and it is the best Donair I've ever had in my life.
0: Really? I've never been there.
1: When I went, didn't have a Donair. I had a, they had like a meat and potatoes thing, and it just had a bunch of sauce on it. But the people I was with had Donairs, and they said the Donairs were to die for.
0: Oh, nice.
1: And the meat and potatoes I had was really, really good.
0: So good.
1: Yeah.
0: I don't have a favorite Donair place right now. I don't know. I'll have to check it out. But I remember there used to be this Donair place right next to the generator. It was like a little window. Like, it didn't even have a storefront. It was literally like a little slide window. Really? And it was open to
2: man, I'll get the Donairs.
0: Yeah, literally. It was open till like 3 a.m. You could go to the bar and then afterwards get a Donair at 2 o'clock before you jumped in a cab. And it was the best. They had the absolute best Donair.
1: Imagine being a cab driver and the person you're with jumps in and they're wasted and they have a Donair in their hands.
0: Oh my gosh.
1: Not in here.
0: Yeah. Oh, good times. Anyways. Let's talk more about the Ripcord show that's happening at Omanika. That's going to be on the 28th, which is, I think, another Tuesday night. Oh, look at that. We
1: really?
0: Have two Tuesday night shows,
1: awesome.
0: One this week and one next week.
1: Yeah.
0: So, yeah, if you're interested in checking out Ripcords, they're going to be playing Omanika with locals Scribbins and the Narcans. Doors are at 7 o'clock. Show is at 7:30. This is also an all-ages show, and advance tickets are available right now at Black Sheep Gifts in Pine Center Mall. Advance tickets are $25 or $30 at the door. So
1: and I think they're pretty close to selling out already. So
0: I think so too. So if you are planning on going, don't wait any longer. Make sure you get your advance tickets as soon as you can. That should be an awesome, awesome show. So I'm looking forward to it. Then Ripcords have been here before. Mm-hmm. Second time. Well, I think a few times, but the second time that I will be that I've seen them. So
1: yeah, I think they hadn't played here for like 10 years or something, and then they came back and played a show like last year, and now this is the... What are you looking at?
0: I don't know. There's somebody peeking in the window, but...
1: Oh, don't let them look. Don't let them look at us. Don't look at me. Anyways, yeah, they're going to be awesome.
0: Yeah, I'm really looking
1: forward. And Scribbins is freaking amazing.
0: Yeah, I really like Scribbins.
1: Yeah.
0: They're fun.
1: And I think it's the Narcans' last show as their band, so
0: yeah,
1: they're going to be... probably starting some new bands, which is cool.
0: It's interesting to see the growth and everyone changing and doing new different things. So yeah, make sure you come check that out. Lots of live music happening down at Omanika Art Center. So and like I mentioned, all of these events that I'm talking about, you can find over on our website on the events calendar. Ticket links, all that good stuff are in there as well. And then before we get back to some more music, I wanted to talk a little bit about the current art exhibition that we have down at Omanika Art Center. So the current art exhibition is titled Unfold 6, which is highlighting emerging artists. And the theme this year was is off the wall. So we were really looking for artists to highlight that had different mediums aside from just like... paint and canvas and things like that.
1: There's
0: which
1: some
0: is
1: sweet stuff.
0: Yeah,
1: stained glass.
0: Yeah, there's some stained glass
1: some
0: down there.
1: Sculptures.
0: We also have some crocheted items that
1: someone's
0: people
1: doing
0: made.
1: Henna.
0: Yeah, and then we have a henna artist coming in on the 25th, which is this coming Saturday. Jaspreet Kaur is going to be doing henna down at Omanika Art Center from 10 to 1 p.m. on Saturday, July 25th. So make sure to come check that out. That'll be super cool. She's one of the featured artists as well as part of this exhibition. The exhibition is on now until the 31st. You can stop in anytime during our open hours to check that out. We are open Tuesday to Saturday down at the center. Lots of really cool pieces. Come check out some emerging artists. See what the young artists are up to in the city and all the different types of mediums. There is so much talent across all the different mediums, so it's really neat to see, and I think the display looks adorable right now, so make sure you come check it out. Right?
1: Oh, do it. I would do it. I am in Omanika quite often, and I'm always happy when I'm in there looking at the art. It's beautiful.
0: I love how it changes all the time too. Like,
1: yeah,
0: there are some art installs that when they go up, I just like immediately fall in love with them, and then I get really, really sad when they have to come down. But then a new one goes up, and then I'm like, oh my gosh, I love this one too so much. So it's really cool to have it like a different environment literally every month being just in there.
1: A spiral of emotions in that place.
0: That's right. It's just happy, constantly sad, changing.
1: Yeah, sorrow.
0: Yeah.
1: Sweat.
0: Actually, speaking of sorrow, we have a couple of like future artists in residence. One of them that we're going to be highlighting in October, I'm super excited about. She does like poetry alongside like these really cool eerie type of drawings that represent her challenges with like overcoming mental health and things like that. Yeah, and it's really cool, so I'm excited for that one. Yeah, we have a different artist every month, so if you've been in before and you're like, oh, I've already seen the art, chances are you haven't yet. There's probably something new up, so make sure you come check that out.
1: Mm-hmm.
0: All right, let's get back to some music. The next song on our playlist is another song selected by Caleb. Thanks for curating today's playlist,
1: Calebus.
0: This song is called Quit by High Bush Caribou.
1: Oh, new album.

0: Oh, we're so back.
1: We're so back.
0: We're so back. That was a smooth one.
1: That song there is called CIA by Holy Locust. Do you want to tell us a bit about that band? Do you know anything off the top of your head, Caleb?
0: Holy Locust is a New Orleans band, a based band. They just played a couple of shows down on Vancouver and in the island with my friends from the band Volunteers.
1: Nice.
0: Yeah, and they super good band. And the one before that, more of my homies there. They're like super homie.
1: Oh, nice.
0: Super homie status.
1: Super homie status.
0: Highbush Caribou. They're awesome. They're wonderful people.
1: I really like that song.
0: Yeah, they like self-produced that whole thing. And then I think they had it mastered by a dude, but sounds amazing.
1: Yeah.
0: It's the first time I've heard it out of really nice speakers.
1: It was really good.
0: And it sounds really cool.
1: I liked it.
0: Yeah, I like what they did there.
1: You're listening to CFUR 88.7 FM.
0: The Fur.
1: Prince George's favorite community campus radio station. That's not a statistic. I made it up, but I'm sure it's true.
0: Yeah.
1: You're listening to the Amanika Hour until 2 o'clock. It's 1:38. Time flies when you're having so much fun.
0: We just shred these things.
1: Hopefully everybody is enjoying their Monday. Maybe you got to enjoy some of the cooler weekend weather. The rain was kind of nice. I'm not going to lie. It was nice to just have some rain and chill and have the weekend at home doing nothing.
0: Yeah.
1: All right, let's get back to
0: crafts.
1: Some more music and crafts. Yeah, we did some really good crafts over the weekend. That's a good thing about rain. You can do other things inside. But yeah.
0: It's true. It's true.
1: It is true. Okay, more music. I'm going to get into... We're going to play some The Brain Porter because... Nice. Can you guess why? Why would we be playing that?
0: He just released a new album... And he is also at Music on the Mountain, and he's doing a show in town soon.
1: That's right.
0: What date?
1: On August 7th, The Brain Porter and
0: not even
1: Kimberly
0: announced yet.
1: Sorry.
0: It doesn't matter.
1: It doesn't matter.
0: I know. I'm sure it's fine.
1: We're going to be playing at Amanika Art Center. So if you're interested in checking that out, make sure you keep an eye on our events calendar for all the information. You can find it over at AmanikaArtCenter.com.
0: I would highly, highly recommend checking out that show.
1: I would too.
0: Yeah. Bryn's setup for that, for his like stage, is pretty insane. He's got crazy lights. So he might bring some inflatable wacky arm tube in. I don't know.
1: I really wanted to check out when he played over at the Knox for the album release party, but we weren't able to stay for the entirety, so I missed it. So I'm really excited to check it out this time.
0: For Sarah's defense, it was like, I want to say 40 degrees inside Knox that night.
1: And we were sitting on the balcony.
0: Yeah, and I was doing monitors that night, and someone radioed me, and they said, hey, Caleb, you want to open that door and let some cool air in? And you know what I said? No. I said, let's make it hot in here.
1: It was so hot.
0: It was disgusting.
1: Yeah, so I missed it. So, yeah, I get to catch the Brain Porter show at Amanika on August 7th. This is a song from his new album called A Good Feeling, the radio edit version.

glass is never half empty when you keep finishing the drink. 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I feel as lucky as a two-leaf clover. 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

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I'm down on my knees to praise the days in between. 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

0: doesn't have to be flammable to burn it to the ground. 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Feeling sorry for yourself, man. They say that friends are built on trust. Turns out lies are how you pick them. Sometimes a good person is the worst one to listen. When life gives me lemons, you know I say,
1: ah, screw it.
0: Cause sometimes a good feeling is the worst thing that can happen.

0: band, punk band. They're fun.
1: Punky. Punky, and they're going to be playing at the Ripcord show.
0: That's right, on the 28th of
1: 28th, July, man.
0: Next Tuesday at Amanika Arts Center. Not next Tuesday. I think it's next. Hang on. Let me pull my calendar here. It is not 7 days from today.
1: It is next Tuesday.
0: Oh, okay. What do you know? I'm correct. Oh, I'm looking at my August calendar. That's why. Yeah. Anyways, that'll be a fun show. Make sure to come check it out. Support local music and support touring bands and all that good stuff.
1: It's hard to tour, and it's expensive, and it's really disheartening to play to a venue where there's no one there.
0: Aww.
1: Yeah. Aww.
0: That makes me sad to think about.
1: Yeah.
0: Just make sure you come out.
1: Yeah.
0: You're tuned in to CFUR 88.7 FM. You're hanging out with me, Sarah, and Caleb on the Amanika Hour. It's 1:51. I know. We only have... we wrap up at 1:58.
1: It's almost iced coffee time for us.
0: 7 minutes left. I know. We've just been dying to have an iced coffee the whole time we've been sitting in here. And then we were also talking about back in the day, could you imagine working in a radio studio where you could smoke cigarettes?
1: Oh, my God. I would kill to smoke a cigarette in this room right now.
0: I could only imagine how stinky and dank that room would have been.
1: So gross.
0: The conversation must have been really good. You know, I can imagine just talking forever over a pack of cigarettes.
1: Over a pack of smokes. Any smokes you wanted. Menthols.
0: Oh, back in the day.
1: Yeah, good days.
0: Don't good smoke. Days. It's not good for you. We're not condoning cigarettes, but...
1: But dang, is it fun.
0: All right. A few more things that I wanted to talk about before I wrap up today's show. I just wanted to talk about jumping ahead into August is the August artist in residence is going to be Pat Gauthier. And Pat Gauthier is a painter. She's based out of Fort St. James and she is amazing. She's showcased a few pieces of her work before through a group art show that we had last year at Amanika Art Center. But she'll be showcasing 30 pieces of her own work next month for the entire month of August. So I'm really interested in checking that out. We're going to be having her opening reception on August 5th at 5 p.m. to 7. So make sure you come check that out. There'll be a chance to have a small Q&A with the artist. There's also going to be some light snacks and refreshments. And of course, your chance to come view Pat's work up close and in person right at Amanika Art Center. She's also going to be in a studio for the first week of August from the 3rd to the 7th. So if you want to stop in and meet Pat, she's amazing. She always loves sharing her creative inspiration and things like that. She's amazing. So make sure you come and check that out. Come down and meet Pat Gauthier for the first week of August down at Amanika Art Center. And then she's going to have a workshop at the end of the month on the 29th, an acrylic painting workshop.
1: Ooh,
0: yeah,
1: that's exciting.
0: That's going to be really fun. So Pat did a workshop with Amanika Art Center last year, and she has this really fun way of getting creativity to start flowing. So she'll just get you to like paint just different shapes and different motions just to get yourself, you know, creativity flowing, and then she'll guide you through how to do a painting, and she's just amazing. So if you're interested in that, it's on our events calendar. You do have to reserve a spot because spots are limited. If you're interested in more of that, make sure to visit the website or email me at info@amanikaartcenter.com. Yeah, so much coming up. I can't wait for all the other events to happen. Summer has been very, very busy, and July has been no different.
1: Mm-hmm.
0: Yeah.
1: August is going to be...
0: August is busy. September is busy.
1: September is going to be super busy.
0: Yeah, we are stacked up over at Amanika.
1: Yeah.
0: Which is good. I love having all these amazing events, and bringing these different types of events to the community is awesome. And also on that note, shout out to all of the Amanika volunteers for all of your hard work all the time down at the center, because
1: we got awesome volunteers. Now
0: we have a really wicked group of people that come out, some of them almost to every show, which is incredible. So in case the community isn't aware, when we put these events on, it's volunteers that are running the door, it's volunteers that are cleaning up, it's volunteers that are working behind the bar. All of that happens by the generous donation of people and their time. So shout out to all of the volunteers that help make these happen, because without any of their help, we would not be able to put these events on. So yeah, thanks for you guys and all your help. If you're interested in more volunteer opportunities, you can find more information on the Amanika website or stop in and visit me down at the center. We are located at 369 Victoria Street.
1: 369? Dang, that sounds fine.
0: right next to Ristretto Cafe. So yeah, make sure you stop in, check out what we're all about. We have some new fall programming coming up starting in September. We're going to be bringing back life drawing. Beating Circle is going to be coming back.
1: Open mic will probably come back.
0: Open mic will be making its return. So a whole bunch of fun new programming coming down the line in fall. So make sure to stick around and check all that out. Do you have any final parting words before we play the last song of the afternoon?
1: Not really. What's the last song going to be?
0: Well, we have a few to pick from.
1: Farm?
0: Yes, it's going to be Farm because I already played Scribbins. Yeah. I just realized.
1: Yeah.
0: So yeah, we're going to play
1: Proton Blizzard by Farm.
0: That's right.
1: Which is a new single that they've just released.
0: Mm.
1: I think Farm is from, I believe it's Kelowna or Kamloops. It's one of the K's.
0: One of the K's.
1: And they do some pretty cool kind of music, a lot of like interesting grooves.
0: Nice.
1: They're pretty nice dudes. I like them, so
0: cool.
1: Thought maybe we'd end it off
0: by playing some of their music.
1: Thank you for having me on your show today.
0: Thanks for hanging out. And if anybody has any music that you want us to play here on the Almanica Hour, or maybe you're like a local artist and you're looking to put yourself out there, get in touch with us and we'd be glad to play your music. We're all about playing local music and kind of building a local community around local artists.
1: Yeah. Send in your music that you want to be played.
0: Mm-hmm. All right, Proton Blizzard by Farm. Thanks so much for tuning in to the Almanica Hour this week. I will catch you all next time.
1: Too quick.
0: Okay.
1: Chigga.

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2: 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In case of rain, Zumba in the Park will be held at the YMCA. 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
2: 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This is Celtic Fire.

Well, hello, a harsh, and I guess Kimmer Harshavula, and oh, hello, friends, and how is everybody tonight? Falter of Arish, I guess Harshavagashjach, this and Jane Kelchach, and welcome once again. You are listening to Celtic Fire, I guess Harshavagashjach, the Stre Programmen Ur, and Drasda, I guess. Well, she Hanawaka Chien Gudwu. And then you may head down in Gaelic, I guess. You're listening to a new series this week for the next, well, I guess 5 weeks or so until about the week before Christmas. Anyway, this is my annual Countdown to Christmas mini-season, I suppose you could say. And it begins tonight. And Christmas music will take over the program bit by bit, section by section, as the weeks go by until the Christmas show, when it is all completely Christmas music. Becker vec, Marie and Catan Scatan. Bit by bit, as the cat ate the herring, as they say in Gaelic. Ach, coyou. Well, Jay Vishivan against, well, Jeha Misha and Noch, Gerson the Kuy de Denier, Erson the Kuy here and yer. Vishivan against Jock of the Or in Gaelic, the Norwick, Or in Ela Liam Barra McNeil's, I guess, Vashin and, and Colin ik tosha program, I guess she maybe this Christmas and tenyma verin torin of Ashin. I guess the sound there in Sidi Nanoak Nas Uya ikambari. I guess she o Christmas 3 and tenyma head. I guess Erson Toshachug anok bishivagestach the da oran Nanoak. I guess in Joey be oran ela ikamari nich ganus. I guess dive. Guess Dominic Dajas Nastach and Kutach. So coming up tonight, I've got two Christmas tunes to start off with. That was the Barra McNeil's at the beginning of the program from their album, Oh Christmas 3. That was their newest Christmas album. But you'll hear a couple of Christmas tunes coming up just now. And as well, more from Maddie McGuinness, who was the theme artist from September on till now. And I'm going to continue her on for another few weeks until you've listened to every tune off of her album. And you'll be listening to some more, as well as from the Gaelic supergroup Dive and Dominic Dodge from the U.S. So coming up now, I've got J. Hagam and Draz the Hain. Bishivagashtach, the Aunambal Regal Gaivi. Leambara McNeil's Kuchach. Agus Saunera Hiet. CD Nanoak Ekambari the Christmas album agus in Jawishin Oran Akamsa Erin CD Nanoak Akamsa agus she Duan Nowak set and tenyma head. So I've got Once in Royal David City by the Barra McNeil's from their very first Christmas album called Just the Christmas Album, put out in 1999, and they are well known for putting out very classy Christmas albums. Following that is the Duan Nowak set, which is a set of tunes off of my Christmas album that I put out 3 years ago now. And the first tune is a tune celebrating the birth of Christ. So have a listen, won't ya, on Seaver. I should also mention, too, this is Dara Smith McDonald from her album Connections, you'll be listening to throughout the evening.

Okay, so that was kind of bizarre here. My music player here, my iPod here, is kind of making playing some games on me. I don't know what's going on. All right, Mahal. Well, how should we get started? This is Cheney Kell, Jack, CFUR-FM. I'm Prince George, Columbia, Breitinach, is Misha, Andra McFeighton, and you're listening to Celtic Fire on CFUR-FM in Prince George, British Columbia. I'm Andrew McFeighton, your host. Well, that's in the Oran the Nalwick. I guess be oran the Nalwick Ela era programmas and Chach and Sachin Kutach, I guess Dachis can be Shivan. So you're listening to Celtic Fire on CFUR-FM, 88.7 on your dial and CFUR.ca on the net. pggaelic@hotmail.com is the email address. And find me on Twitter at Andrew McFeighton or just hashtag CFUR and you'll find me on Twitter that way as well. Well, those were two Christmas songs, and well, tune in again next week for more Christmas music on the next program, a little by little, as I say. Countdown to Christmas has begun, folks. This will be your clock to let you know to get out and finish that Christmas shopping soon as you can. Ach, kuyu. Jehagman drazda ha tri oran agman drazda hein. Bi shivigeishtach the oran eran CD ek toparan duochish, I guess mara savish, I guess she kunyami har uk namara, and ten yam ahead. And toranshin le mairat nichnail a varai, I guess. And Jawi Shin, Oran Ech Mari Nikanus, Felwaga, I guess, be an Oran Mayerik Le Dara Smith Nikoil Kutjak. I guess, so coming up now, I've got three tunes for you. I've got from the Kista Riches or the Topar and Dulchish website CD that I have called Guhan Elenan the Hawaba, Voices of Scotland's Islands. And I've got a track from there. Following that is more from Maddie McGuinness. And rounding out the three is Dara Smith McDonald, also who you're listening to in the background this evening. So the first one up is off of the Topar an Dulchais album, as I mentioned. And this CD, or this website, is a website that is, it's a collaborative project based at the Gaelic College Salmorostec on the Isle of Skye. Which has been set up to preserve, digitize, and catalog, and make available online audio recordings from the archives of the School of Scottish Studies, BBC Scotland, and National Trust for Scotland's Canna collection. And so this particular CD is meant to showcase some of the best ones from each of Scotland's over 100 inhabited islands. And this one is from the Isle of Barra, which is one of the most southerly inhabited islands in the Western Isles. And its name is Norse in origin, means Finbar's Island. This song is about a mermaid in Barra and was composed by Father John McMillan and is sung by Margaret McNeil. It was recorded by Mary MacDonald in 1970 of the School of Scottish Studies. She was born and raised in Oligary Barra and is a retired primary school teacher. Following that is more from Maddie McGuinness, and who was, of course, the theme artist for since September, and off of her album Grass, this song is called Thawaga, or Mischief, and the song is called Fad and Cheskin, or Shiskin Fair. A young farmer is tricked into buying an old skin-and-bone horse from an untrustworthy Irish trader at the Shiskin Fair in Arran. The annual Shiskin Fair was always held at night, so the horses had to be inspected by candlelight. Perhaps the buyer's eyesight was a little hazy, especially after the Irishman bought him a few beers. Following that is a set of fiddle tunes by Dara Smith McDonald, from her album Connections, who you're also listening to in the background this evening. So have a listen on CFIR.

It did it again. All right, Maha. Bashin Bekanyaunach. That was pretty strange. My iPod's playing some interesting tricks on me here tonight. Oh, well. Janie me. Ach, kuyu. Well, ha tri or an argument andrasta. Mar is sabisht. Huid me da oran le dive, I guess, batolum, and torrent and a huid in yer, I guess, be a hiat oran, oh ha hiat oran, eran CD diversions acca, I guess, she lock and load, and ten you may hear, I guess, and Joey, she oran gal like a hound, I guess, well, femi, court, Oran Gaelic a program show. I guess she Hurahon or Jaime Glasachu le dive reached. I guess sound their tune ship a hand Oran show. I guess she Gregor Lowry and Han Shainiter show Kuchak. I guess and Joey Shin Oran, well, Filarachka Kepretin le Doug Lamy. So coming up now, I've got three tunes for you. I've got Lock and Load by Dive, the Gaelic supergroup from their album Diversions, put out in 2010. After that is Huravo Nura Haimi Aglasahu by Dive again from their Tuneship album. And the singer here is Grigor Lowry, very powerful voice on this guy. I enjoy listening to him sing. And the song basically is a song of regret, I guess. It's a song and that describes a spree of sorts where the guy got to Glasgow and he went a little wild and he went overboard a bit on the drinking with friends from home, and basically he ended up losing his business, his company, and his money through his wee spree, I guess you could say. So the song is basically talking about that. And following that are some fiddle tunes by Doug Lamy from Cape Breton Island off of his album A Step Back in Time. All right, Maha, have a listen on CFIR.

I think I'm going to have to check some settings here. I don't know what's going on. It's never done this for me before. Starting partway through a track before Ach Kayu. And Jane Kelchach, CFURFM, Mountain Prince, Joshua, Columbia, Breitnach. It's Michelle Dremek-Fage, and how's that for a segue? Things are a little strange here, it seems, on Celtic Fire.

dodges na statinu inichte, agus bua na chodeca, agus an jawi an Dardanelles an tau of an eisg, or an tau of nuwa gami creitin, agus bi an oran ma yereg, bi an filarach ma yereg, ma yereg kayu le don an margi beaten na giprechtin. So coming up now, I've got three tunes for you. I've got Dominique Dodge, very talented harpist and singer from the United States, and the song Buanya Chodaka, and it's a reaping or harvesting song about the harvesting of oats. Following that is Dardanelles, the group the Dardanelles from Newfoundland, and the set of tunes called Bad Boy. And up, rounding out the show this evening is Don and Margie Beaton, sisters from Cape Breton Island, Nova Scotia, and Jackie Coleman's from their Taste of Gaelic album. So have a listen, won't you, coming up now on Celtic Fire. And leading into that, I'll lead you with a few more seconds of the beautiful fiddle playing of Dara Smith-McDonald on Seafer.

Well, Kirsten, Vashan, program Ela Henya Hill, Chaka Show, or CFURFM, on Prince George, Columbia, Breitina, Chismish, Andra McFeachin. Well, that was another Celtic Fire for this week here. Well, not another Celtic Fire for this week, but that was another Celtic Fire for you here on CFURFM in Prince George, British Columbia. I'm Andrew McFadden, your host, and you're at CFUR.ca or 88.7 on the dial. All right, Maha. Well, tapalevul or sinavia shall come around with each dagas. Hamin dachas gum bishiv show a reached. Well, come around with each kayu. Sana herkain. So, thank you so much for being here. We're with me this week, and I hope you'll be back again next week for another Celtic Fire. And until that time, and of course, for another countdown to Christmas. And until that time, suas lasha Gaelic, up with Gaelic. Good night, everybody.

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0: Hey, this is Paul Cognello from Montreal. We're living in a time when protest singers are essential. 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

0: Prince George Dog Show is back in town from July 23rd to the 26th. Kicking off the show at 8 a.m. each day, come and check out all the different competitions throughout the next few days located indoors at the Prince George Agroplex. 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
5: 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Going back to sad moments, it's okay to remember, it's okay to feel. When you can't find the words, these songs will find them for you. So soften your heart for this hour of sad but very comforting music. You are not alone in feeling what you are feeling, so sit back and let the music heal you.

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drifts away into a dream again. That she'll come back. Her coffee cup wilts in the heat. The traffic crawls outside. She puts the truck in park.

Are you feeling sad? Are you down in the dumps and you just want to stay there and enjoy it? 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It'll be sure to keep your spirits low.

Have you been feeling a little gloomy lately? Or maybe the sky's been looking a little gray? Well, CFUR's got your back. 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

0: Hottie, coming at you from Clately Tanay. 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
1: First, there was nothing. Then out of the ashes of pure absence came pre-punk. Pre-punks learned to use tools. They grew spikes on their shoulders and turned into what we now know as punk. As time continued, those punks evolved, able to fend for themselves with the help of opposable thumbs and seafoam green guitars. Mohawks turned into beehives, guitar amps turned into synthesizers, and thus was born post-punk. This hour is a reflection of the continuation of this development known as the Fresh Wave on CFUR 88.7.

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Trace these tunes back to the rebellious spirit of early punk and get lost in the vibe of other influences.

0: sorry I didn't get back to you sooner. I've been going through some shit forever. The good news is that I survived and came out of it alive to emerge just in time. Where it costs twice as much to live, but life is not getting any better. Inflated like the heads of you cowards that live above the weather. People kill for money on both sides of the spectrum. The only difference is one has to and the other does it for pleasure. And somewhere in the middle, I get a moment to sit back and observe. Am I M what I am, or am I M what I earn? 99% can afford to eat shit and stress. 99% get to wonder why they're always sick. And I hate to be the one to have to tell you all of this. The truth is because you cannot afford to not be it. So you get buried, the put condos on top of it. You get buried, and the put condos on top of it. Yeah, you get buried, and they'll profit off of it. You get buried, life is a privilege. If this it is, yeah. 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

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This is The Big Crunch. 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Expect lots of crazy riffs, loud bass, and impressive vocals. 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

Orange George Dog Show is back in town from July 23rd to the 26th. 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

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Well, guess what? You're getting enrolled in the school of Sit Down, Shut Up, and Listen, because this is the Big Crunch on 88.7 CFIR Radio. 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

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Would you take me for an ambush? 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

school devices say, I have the printout right here, is it says it's a non-lethal weapon, which includes neural electromagnetic device, which uses micro...

0: be barging in, charging churches, rent in charge of the lurkers, still worshiping in the merch tent. Hazmat suits acquired, has that suit expired? A knack for killer tracks, just don't come back, you're fired. A cold cat once told that, gotta take B-Real's advice, ain't going out like that, so play nice.
1: Hey, sir, what you talking over here? Hey! I'm talking to you, sir. Thank you, God bless you, I'm preaching.
0: Reverend of the Church of the Believers, and praise be to the sound of the red receiver. Bong waters, pawn scum, wrongs done, suitcase chained to your wrist like James Bond the bomb. Hard to be standing, I just landed stranded, but I'm always rolling, can't squat the lot, the land's already been stolen. Blow by streets with these lo-fi beats, and hold out for gold, give them rows of sold out seats. It's quite the predicament, be steady bickering, liquid sounds of the telephone have a right to be kicking it. It ain't all about who pulls the trigger, or what is quicker, the ink pen or the application of a sticker.

King Kong, is he too busy? Just is he dancing in a bed? He has a chance to be. Glance at me when the opportunity is answered. Pipe up in my pants, off chance I see the cancer. Fireworks, the left tire jerks. He's a sight for sore eyes. 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Inside man in the van tunes up. See the band on demand for only $2.

0: I mean, I'm really trying to waste my time, so. 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
1: Self-destruction.
0: Fuck this shit.
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0: 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I live confessions of the inner demons, bathing aggression of the male semen, bearing the fruits of satanic dreams of yin and yang.
1: You can't accept the brain and count a flow of signs. This is blind wisdom, like the bee without the ism. Texture pure ish in this jurisdiction of the digression. It's digression. Don't try testing.
0: Don't try testing.

that real relation, lack of understanding. He's just a man to man blessing when you get the concept of the other without the second guessing. Facts, just relax. With a government says no less, ain't tax, it's tax relief. Relax from grief, we suffered enough through natural beef. So catch the thief of experience to let go. We know the world runs vulnerable without control. We pay their tolls, it taxes souls in a segregation box, is what we call our.

say someone's secondary. They pray to Lord above. I pray they see the people and themselves to get some love. That ain't dismissing of the next man in the faith of their tradition. And my sister holding spiritual, just understand we risen. We don't need a savior, just a simple blessing. Every second in the now, the solitude, there's nothing testing. Just the feeling and expression of the inner selves. What really freedom does, freedom is without that showbiz that's systematically oppressed. Rules are, there's no rules, just poly pocket theories for antisocials that acting so cool. On joyride, provide the mask for joy divisions. Through the paranoid species deficit and any protocols. Sat out the back, smoke hash, did a road to school. I used to be that hoodie in that rucksack. Switch up thinking of that. Neglected in my heart, my understanding. If your art needs your intellect, you are. You already had the intuition of your class. I protest my living into bars. Stay yard like criminals at large. I stay yard like criminals at large. I try escape, cause every day's a blessing.

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0: es para tu gloria y tu honra, Señor. Te lo rogamos en el nombre de tu amado Hijo, de tu Señor y de tu Cristo. Amén.
1: The requirements in these practices have been carefully developed so that switches will operate with a minimum of wear.
2: First, I'm going to throw this switch. 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

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And the rap demons live in me. 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
1: It was the 90s. It was grimy and shiny. I didn't want to work. I wanted to get some work, have the trap jumping like Holiness Church. 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I had to sort it out. I just prayed God forgive me, because I didn't want to have permission. I had to get it.

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0: know we gotta keep it. 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
1: Inference and hearsay, hearsay. 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

BCNE Renaissance Fair will be taking place July 26th from 10 a.m. to 4 p.m. The Renaissance Fair is an outdoor celebration of Renaissance life to educate and entertain guests. With food, entertainers, costuming, and a ballerina, and lots more festivities, for more information, go to tourismpg.com.

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When traveling alone, remember to wear a wedding ring to ward off the advances of other interested parties. Have fun exploring.

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2: The date is 2001. The town is Prince George. Bandits rule the streets. Gamblers run the city. But there's a new face in this town now. Its name is Community Radio. All y'all gonna listen to the new sheriff in town now. Their name is Seifer. And this is their country. Hoot

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0: following program may include content that is not suitable for all audiences, including but not limited to
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2: In Europe. If you see these, it's a sign that the fire underneath has gone very, very dangerous and that it's a good time not to be there.
3: Also, why Brazil is pushing for cheaper HIV drugs, UNESCO makes the D-Day landing beaches a worldwide heritage site, and in Gaelic football, the heartbreak is finally over for County Mayo fans. Did a curse from a priest lead to 75 years without the trophy?
4: When the final whistle went, I was fit to cry, and the curse has certainly been eliminated from the football life of the Mayo players.
3: First, the news.
5: BBC News with Eileen McHugh. India's youth-led movement, whose protests have forced the Education Minister's resignation, say they're observing a complete breach of agreement by the government on no police action against the protesters. It said hundreds of students arrested in states like Bihar, West Bengal and Assam had not been released. Amber Asanity Rajan reports.
6: The Cockroach Janata Party said apart from the detentions, hundreds of others were being harassed in the Indian capital and other states. It also said there had been reports of detention of volunteers supporting protesters with logistics. The movement warned that any failure to release those detained or withdraw cases would amount to a breach of trust. The government said it had accepted all the demands of the movement, including assurances that no punitive action would be taken against the demonstrators.
5: Firefighters in France say they are still not in control of an unprecedented wildfire that's spreading towards the southwest city of Bordeaux. The city's mayor, Thomas Cazenave, says he's preparing for all eventualities. The massive blaze in the Gironde region is one of several wildfires burning across France. Some 250,000 people have been evacuated. Joe Barnes is a holidaymaker in Cotignac, 100 kilometres northeast of Marseille.
7: The fire came within 10 metres of the back of our house. We've got a gas tank here. It was all very dramatic. We returned on Saturday afternoon, really fearful. We just didn't know what we were going to find. And our entire hill is completely black. The whole bastion, this beautiful, huge hill, is completely black. But our house and garden is completely intact. So we're very, very thankful. The town of Cotignac is also intact. And it's, people are just trying to get back to normal, which is so, so important for this area.
5: The Spanish Prime Minister, Pedro Sánchez, has visited the fire-hit eastern Castellón region where officials fear conditions are getting worse. He warned that difficult hours lie ahead in the fight against the blaze, given the arrival of a new hate wave. Camilla Mills reports.
8: A wildfire in Castellón province, north of the city of Valencia, has burned more than 43 square kilometres. Firefighters say its advance has now slowed and they hope to stabilise it if weather conditions improve. More than 40 people have needed medical treatment. Officials say the fire was not started by natural causes and investigations are continuing. On Sunday, Pedro Sánchez visited areas west of Madrid, affected by Spain's biggest ever wildfire. The authorities say the situation there has improved slightly, but the blaze remains active.
5: Sudan's army says it has regained full control of a vital highway linking Khartoum with the besieged capital of North Kordofan state, El Obeid, following 2 days of fierce fighting. The paramilitary rapid support forces had been in control of the 350-kilometre highway since April 2023, when the civil war began. This is the latest world news from the BBC. Human Rights Watch says oil operations by the energy firm Perenco in Western Congo are putting local communities at risk. It says oil leaks have polluted rivers and soil in the Mwanda region, while gas flaring and waste burning are linked to breathing problems, nausea and chronic coughs. Perenco denies the allegations and says its operations are safe. Police in Italy say they have seized more than 2.6 tonnes of cocaine with an estimated street value of around $570 million. The drugs were found aboard a rigid inflatable boat in the Atlantic Ocean off the coast of Portugal. 4 people on the vessel have been arrested. The head of the International Football Federation, Gianni Infantino, has defended his conduct following criticism of various issues at the recent World Cup. Some critics questioned Mr. Infantino's leadership of FIFA and his relationship with Donald Trump. Nesta McGregor reports.
9: in a 15-slide post on Instagram. Gianni Infantino addressed those who he claimed were hiding behind pens, papers and screens. Restrictions to the movement of the Iranian team, visa issues, claims of political interference, high ticket prices and hydration breaks were just a handful of issues which courted bad publicity. Infantino, though, remains defiant, suggesting his critics should meditate, pray or watch a football match instead of spreading hate and false rumours.
5: The Japanese author Keigo Higashino, known for penning intricate mystery novels, has died aged 68. The announcement from his publisher has triggered an outpouring of grief among fans across Asia. Mr. Higashino wrote more than 100 books, with his works translated and published in more than 40 countries and widely adapted for film. The acclaimed author is best known in the English-speaking world for his novel The Devotion of Suspect X. BBC News.
10: Hello and welcome to NewsHour live from the BBC World Service in London. I'm Rebecca Kesby and we begin the programme today in Western Europe, where firefighters and local authorities are bracing for yet another heatwave. Already multiple wildfires are burning across France and Spain, but with temperatures of over 40 degrees, that's 104 Fahrenheit expected in the coming hours, there are fears now that a bad situation could be about to get worse. In France, the wine-growing region of Bordeaux in the southwest is particularly badly affected. Now there are warnings that firefighters could be battling a pyrocumulonimbus, which is a giant fire cloud that can create its own weather system and lightning storms. More on that in a moment. First, the BBC's Sarah Rainsford has the details on the battle against the flames in both France and Spain, where more than 325,000 people have already been displaced.
11: The fire they're battling in southwestern France is the country's worst in decades. In the Gironde region around Bordeaux, the military are now helping firefighters and police, but still struggling to bring the flames under control. This firefighter says what they're facing is unusual, a fire that speeds up, then slows down, moves left, then right, he says. It is very hard to read. Locals are pitching in, trying to protect property and land, using tractors with water tanks or just buckets, attempting to dampen down smaller fires before they can take hold.
12: It makes you want to cry. Honestly, it's horrible. We're overwhelmed. The firefighters are doing what they can, but there aren't enough resources, so we're helping them. But honestly, it's hard. It's really hard.
11: Because every time one fire is doused, it seems there are more sparks. Tens of thousands of people have had to abandon their homes for camp beds in sports centres and in schools. Michelle left Arcachon on the coast on Friday and says the road back is now impassable. She had been hoping to go home today, but the fire is still spreading. The mayor of Bordeaux has stressed reports the city itself is being evacuated are false. But France's interior minister called conditions unfavourable, and a regional official has warned tourists to stay away or to leave until this fire has been contained. In Spain, there are now a dozen fires blazing, including new ones near Valencia, where helicopters have been shuttling through thick grey smoke to empty sacks of water onto the flames. Outside Madrid, the immediate danger seems to have eased, but the interior minister called the fires there the most aggressive Spain has ever seen. And the prime minister, Pedro Sánchez, warned of difficult hours ahead. He said the flames had already torched six times more land than last year. One reason is all the vegetation produced by a very wet winter that's made more fuel for fires when the summer is as dry and as hot as this one. Michael Byrne is a climate scientist at St Andrews.
13: Is really the perfect storm for wildfires, and why we are very confident as climate scientists that this threat of wildfires is really only going to go one way, and that way is more severe, unfortunately.
11: In Spain and in France, the word used most often for these fires is unpredictable. And this week, once again, the temperature is expected to rise.
10: That's the BBC's Sarah Rainsford with that report. We can speak live now to Rebecca Papin, who's actually American but on holiday in France at the moment. She's staying in her holiday home in Biscarros, which is about 65 miles southwest of Bordeaux. She's there with her two children. Rebecca, we spoke to you actually on Saturday when you'd been evacuated. What are your circumstances now?
14: Well, the situation has improved slightly in that 8,000 of the 27,000 evacuated people from Biscarros have returned to the city. And I've actually seen my neighbor across the street return and the neighbor behind me. So there are at least two other people that have returned after I've been alone for days on my street and maybe in my neighborhood.
10: And do you feel safe where you are at the moment?
14: I feel safe where I am because the fire has not come into the city center. It's moving to the north right now and to the south. It's not coming towards my city. It's going away from it. It's going in towards Bordeaux. I think it's about 10 or 15 miles away from Bordeaux. And it's going up to the north and down to the south, but it's not actively coming into the city center of Biscarros at the moment.
10: Well, that sounds very reassuring. But Rebecca, when we spoke to you on Saturday, you told us about your experience of having to get out from where you were then and whether or not you had sufficient warning. Can you tell us what happened?
14: So early on Friday morning, I was asleep when they evacuated the city. I had in earplugs because I'm a very light sleeper, and I just wanted to catch a few hours of sleep before whatever came next. And I missed the evacuation orders. And on Friday morning, a police officer came to my home when I woke up and opened the shutters and told me that at that point I had to shelter in place, that I could no longer leave. And that was the last communication that I've had with anyone from the French government. And that was on Friday morning. And the main roads out of the city remain impassable and on fire. So I remain in my house.
10: That's very frightening. How are you dealing with it, and how are you explaining it to your children?
14: I'm very calm. The situation is out of my control. I know that the French government is doing their best to fight the fires. I know that other countries have sent water planes and have sent soldiers and firefighters to help. And I'm very calm because I have faith that they're going to do a wonderful job at getting the fire contained. But I can't control the situation. All I can control is myself. And I'm staying calm for my children so that they remain calm.
10: And very briefly, do you have enough supplies to keep you going for a little while?
14: Yes. So I ran out of food yesterday at lunch, right as the French government opened the supermarket at my house for a couple of hours. So I walked to the supermarket with my children because my road is barricaded with a metal barrier. No one can enter or exit my street. So I walked down the street to the supermarket, which is about a 5-minute walk from here, and I was able to get groceries. We were the only civilians there. It was just me and the French military.
10: Goodness.
14: Which was a really surreal experience. I did not enjoy that.
10: I can imagine.
14: But we were able to get groceries and to return.
10: Good to speak to you, Rebecca. Do stay safe. That's Rebecca Papin there, just southwest of Bordeaux. Well, we can get a bit more on the science behind these fires now, and in particular, the phenomena of the so-called fire clouds that I mentioned. They have been seen in Australia before and a couple of times in North America, but it's a very new type of wildfire in Europe. NASA describes them as a fire-breathing dragon of clouds. Rick McRae is an adjunct professor from the University of New South Wales and is a bushfire specialist. He's been telling us more about them.
15: Well, it's a smoke plume that brews up a large thunderstorm inside the plume. These things become very big. They can affect over 10,000 cubic kilometres of the atmosphere. So there's a lot of smoke being pumped up to 15 kilometres or more above the ground. Into the stratosphere quite often.
10: Wow.
15: So into the next layer of the atmosphere. They're massive things. They can do things like form a tornado. We had the first confirmed pyrotornado genesis event in Canberra in 2003. They can generate their own lightning, and that can start new fires downwind as the thunderstorm blows away from its source fire. But the key thing is, if you see these, it's a sign that the fire underneath has gone very, very dangerous, and that it's a good time not to be there.
16: Absolutely. So in terms of how they're caused, obviously wildfires are a natural phenomenon. Australia is very used to dealing with them. But what are we seeing here with these fire clouds, these enormous clouds? Why are they forming now?
15: Well, the feature of a normal fire is they spread across the landscape as a line of fire, and that reflects the weather, the terrain, and the fuel. But we've identified a number of events, seven types of events, in which the fire transitions to being a whole area alight at the one time. And that causes interactions with the air above, and it can cause feedback loops with the fire itself. And this changes the dynamics of the whole situation. In fact, we call it dynamic fire behaviour. And that's where you can get a fire thunderstorm form inside the plume.
16: And you say that they cause their own weather within the fire cloud. So there could be thunderstorms in there. There could be lightning, which causes other fires. I mean, they sound pretty dangerous. But why are they so dangerous as such, as opposed to a standard wildfire?
15: The key message is when you see these bad clouds, it is confirming just how bad the fire is. And we don't want things to get that bad because Europe doesn't have a history of that.
16: Right.
15: So the fire services and the communities don't have a track record of dealing with it. And you've got some heat wave moving through Europe over this week. Tuesday, Wednesday this week, Madrid, Valencia and Bordeaux are areas that are all going to get quite hot and quite dangerous for fires. And that's going to move through to the northeast and the east as the week develops. So it could be a very interesting time for Europe as a whole.
16: Professor, is it your understanding that these things are becoming more frequent? And, I mean, have they always existed, these fire clouds, or are they a new thing?
15: Depends on where you are. If you're in North America and Siberia, they've been a long-term problem. In Australia, we first started getting them as a common event at the turn of the century, and they're growing exponentially in their frequency here. So it's a serious matter. Plus, we're seeing parts of the world getting there first. Every few years, a place like South Africa, South America, Portugal was the first in Europe not that many years ago. Even the tropics are now starting to get pyro CBs. So it's not just that a place like Australia is getting more and more places are getting them. And I'd hate to see Central Europe get into this mess over the coming week.
16: And is it just a case of letting them burn themselves out or hoping for rain or a fire break of some sort? Is there anything that can be done to stop them?
15: Well, what tends to happen is they will burn this feedback loop in place for a few hours, and then things will abate. And then you can move in and minimise the damage, and if you're lucky, you can mop it up and stop the thing spreading again. The trouble is sometimes you get multiple events across the landscape and then you don't know where it's safe to move in yet, and you've got to wait until things calm down overall. And we've seen about 30% of them in Australia occur in the middle of the night.
16: That's Professor Rick McRae there, bushfire specialist from the University of New South Wales. There's much more on this story and the fires in France and Spain on the BBC News website. All the latest updates going straight in there. Coming up later in the programme, the story of the pop band Wham, when they made history as the first Western band to tour communist China. We'll be hearing from one of the backing singers.
17: For us, the first song, going on stage, seeing the audience, we're usually met with like a barrage of applause and loud screams, but there was nothing. And it was bright lights. We went on stage and we were almost like stopped in our tracks because it was so strange.
16: More on that coming up in a few minutes. Other headlines this hour. India's youth-led protest movement has accused the government of continuing to detain and harass their supporters in breach of the deal to end a dispute over corruption in the education system. And firefighters in France and Spain are still struggling to contain the spread of unprecedented wildfires. This is Rebecca Kesby with NewsHour live from the BBC. Now, the Normandy beaches used for the D-Day landings are to be given UNESCO World Heritage status as universal places of remembrance bearing a message of freedom, peace and unity among nations. The Allied offensive in World War II by the US, Britain, Canada and France also involved soldiers from many other countries, including Poland, Greece, Australia and Norway. But the site will also commemorate all those who died, including around 200,000 German soldiers. Well, last month, some of the last surviving British veterans commemorated the anniversary of D-Day in Normandy. 100-year-old veteran Kenneth Hay spoke to the BBC about that day in 1944.
18: We have to recognise their sacrifice and their mates. To most people coming here, there's a series of names. People like myself, some of them, but people. I can see the face. You remember incidents and some of the terrible things we saw, how these people's bodies were mutilated. That's what war is.
16: Well, it's unusual to make a battleground a UNESCO site, so why now? Dr. Kate Vigers is an author and historian specialising in the Second World War, and she's been explaining why UNESCO has made this decision about the D-Day battlefield site.
19: They originally thought of them as symbols of division, you know, where something bad happened, people were against one another. They're now saying that the way that the sites have developed, the way we're looking at them, bears a message of freedom, peace and unity among the nations. And I guess that's reflected in the numbers of people who visit these sites from all over the world for various reasons. So the rule has changed, and I, for one, am very pleased about it.
16: And how significant is it that German soldiers are also going to be properly commemorated now here at the same site?
19: I think it's a very interesting decision. And as a historian, you know, it's a slightly contentious one in that the battle was only fought because Europe was under an enemy occupation. That said, the soldiers on the beaches were your ordinary fellows. You know, they weren't fanatical. They weren't SS. These are your normal soldiers. And actually, the more I've thought about it, the more it's right that they are commemorated in this number. They lost their lives too.
16: And many would have been conscripts, of course, as well.
19: Yes, that's right. I mean, a lot of these people had absolutely no choice whatsoever in what they were doing or who they were fighting for.
16: So officials have said that they're going to improve the information and also signage around the sites. Why is that important?
19: I think that's important for anyone going to the site who maybe doesn't have a broad knowledge of it. And when you know where you're standing and what happened there, it can have such a profound impact on you. So to improve that signage and visitor information is absolutely phenomenal that they're going to be doing that.
16: Well, I mean, we are in a period in politics now, I guess, where history keeps being dragged up, doesn't it, to justify current policy and ideologies. So how important is it to make sure people really have an accurate understanding of the past?
19: It's absolutely imperative. You know, the further things get away, the more mythologized they become, the more fictionalized they become. So to have an accurate understanding, as you say, as a historian, you know, my remit is to learn from the past, stop making the same mistakes. And unfortunately, mankind will always carry on making the same mistakes. But if we can try and caveat that with good information, strong research, telling people exactly what did happen rather than what politicians want you to think happened, maybe we can influence people's thoughts.
16: And there are so few remaining veterans of that particular battle still with us. I guess that makes the preservation of this site more important. And do we know how they feel about this new status that these sites will be getting?
19: Their numbers are dwindling massively now. You know, we're talking dozens rather than thousands. I think the veterans will feel that this is a really important thing. There's going to be no more development in the area. Nothing can spring up now. These beaches will be preserved as a site of history and peace and commemoration.
16: That's historian Dr. Kate Vigers there. Now, more than 40 years ago, the British pop group Wham made history by becoming the first Western band to perform their music in China. Some footage from that time has been buried for decades, but it's to be released in a new documentary here on the BBC.
20: Wham's timing was exquisite.
16: Well, the film Wham! 10 Days in China tells the story of George Michael and Andrew Ridgeley staging concerts in Beijing and Guangzhou. They were fairly unknown in the country and people weren't sure what to make of them or their music. The BBC's Anita Anand has been speaking to Pepsi, one of the backing singers.
17: As far as memory goes, it's not visual for me. It's like a feeling. You know, we were in a culture that we'd never been in before. Also, we did feel that we were being scrutinized. You know, wherever we went, we were like looked at, like we were in the market and people were looking at us thinking, why are you wearing those lovely green hats with the red star? We really felt totally out of our own culture. For us, the first song, going on stage, seeing the audience, usually we're usually met with like a barrage of applause and loud screams, but there was nothing. And it was bright lights. We went on stage and we were almost like stopped in our tracks because it was so strange. We were not getting a response from the audience other than the audience that were very far back, right up at the auditorium where they were like dancing. And I think they were sort of foreigners from the embassy or whatever. So they were kind of letting loose at the back. Mm-hmm. But unfortunately, they were marched out. They were told not to do that. So we were not getting the reaction that we were usually used to.
21: One thing that you may not be aware of is just how many Chinese say that was the moment that hearts and minds opened and that they were first introduced to this beat that didn't make any sense, these people who they didn't understand, and a music that they were unfamiliar with.
17: For Shirley and I on tour with Wham in China, we were literally two peas in a pod, like moving around because it just felt very, very strange. And in fact, the moment I knew that something extraordinary was happening was when we started to perform Freedom. I don't want your freedom. I remember us coming off stage and thinking, wow, that song, I think, did something. Because at the time, it was very kind of, there was lots of restrictions, et cetera, et cetera. We were just there doing a job.
21: You two just sort of seemed to be sort of, you know, very much happy-go-lucky and sort of, you know, taking things as they came, you with Shirley. But I just wonder what it did to George Michael in particular, and Andrew Ridgeley, who were just used to coming out on a stage and everyone knowing them and adoring them and screaming their names, and then not having that.
17: I hear what you're saying, but they knew why they were doing it. They took us to the Great Wall of China, which was extraordinary. I remember looking on at George and Andrew, because there was a lot of press, these two guys with this wall behind them, which was built by hundreds of people, blood, sweat and tears, and there was George and Andrew. And that is actually when I realised, oh my gosh, this is big. And I just knew the world was going to know who George and Andrew and Wham were right then.
16: A blast from the past there. That's Pepsi of Pepsi and Shirley fame on Wham, one of Wham's backing singers. And that new documentary is being released in cinemas worldwide tomorrow, I think. And later it will be available on the BBC. Do stay with us. You're with NewsHour live from the BBC World Service. We'll be heading to Brazil in a few minutes. But let's check in with the newsroom for the very latest headlines.
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16: Still to come, the Brazilian government says it wants a fairer deal from one major pharmaceutical company for HIV drugs. Also, it's been a violent weekend in the West Bank, our correspondent reports from Nablus. And after a priestly curse in 1951, County Mayo have finally won the All-Ireland final in Gaelic football. We'll speak to an 81-year-old superfan. First, the news.
5: BBC News with Eileen McHugh. The Indian youth-led movement, whose protests for Saturday's resignation of the education minister see an agreement with the government to not take police action against protesters, is being breached. It said hundreds of detained students hadn't been released and others were being harassed. Firefighters in France say they are still not in control of an unprecedented wildfire that's spreading towards the southwest city of Bordeaux. The city's mayor says he's preparing for all eventualities. Spain's Prime Minister has visited the fire-hit region of Castellón, where officials fear conditions are worsening. Pedro Sanchez warned that difficult hours lay ahead. FIFA's head, Gianni Infantino, has lashed out at critics of his handling of the recent World Cup, telling them to meditate, pray or watch a football match. In a lengthy social media post, he downplayed several of the tournament's high-profile controversies. Sudan's army says it's regained full control of a key highway after 2 days of ferocious fighting. The 350-kilometre highway linking Khartoum to El Obeid has been controlled by rival paramilitaries since the war began 3 years ago. The authorities in Ethiopia's northern Tigray region have approved a budget worth more than $400 million. Tigray's leaders accuse the federal government of breaching a peace deal by cutting funding and restricting public services. Italian police say they've seized more than 2.6 tonnes of cocaine aboard an inflatable boat off the coast of Portugal. The haul has an estimated street value of almost $600 million. And the German anatomist Günter von Hagens, known as the human taxidermist, has died aged 81. He was famous for his controversial Body Worlds exhibition that displayed to millions his plastination technique of preserving human corpses in remarkable detail. BBC News.
16: Welcome back to NewsHour. Coming up later.
4: Oh my God, I'm waiting! Wonderful! Wonderful! Oh my God.
16: It's the result that some fans of Gaelic football have waited 75 years for. So has the so-called Mayo curse been lifted? We'll find out in 20 minutes. Also, we'll have a report from the occupied West Bank, where there's been a surge in attacks by Israeli settlers. First, though, there's been a mass shooting at a food festival in the US city of Seattle, near the Space Needle landmark on Sunday evening. At least three people have been killed, five others injured, including a two-year-old boy. One of the people at the festival was 25-year-old Esten Wakanobi, and he told the BBC what happened.
6: My family and I, my girlfriend, we went to the Bay to Seattle, and basically during the time we were waiting in line for a photo booth, a loud crowd started screaming and stuff. And at the same time, you can hear gunshots. I mean, multiple gunshots. And during that time, it was just people running each other over, knocking things over. Baby strollers were falling. A kid got stepped on. People were just stepping on each other, hiding in bushes. By the time I got to the shooting scene, there was people on the ground, his bodies on the ground. One person was doing CPR on one of the victims. Other person was taking their clothes off because of the blood, they were bleeding. Another person was shot in the leg. I mean, it was pretty chaos. I just saw the people that were on the ground, but I did not see the shooter.
16: Well, Assistant Police Chief Tyrone Davis from the Seattle Police Department gave this update.
26: This afternoon, we had officers working our Bite of Seattle event. At 6:01 p.m., gunshots were heard. We had officers in the immediate area when these gunshots went off. Officers responded and addressed one of the shooters. That person gave up and was taken into custody. There was another person that we believe that was also involved that fled the scene, and officers began an active search for that person.
16: He went on to say that two people may have been firing at each other. Washington State has some of the strictest gun laws in the US, but the mayor of Seattle, Katie Wilson, said more needs to be done.
7: I'm sorry that we're having to gather here tonight under these tragic circumstances. What happened here today at the Seattle Center was an unbelievable tragedy and a horrific act of violence. My heart right now is with the victims and their families and with everyone in our community who is reeling from what happened here today. We have far too much gun violence in this city and in this country, and we're coming off of a week in Seattle where we've had three major incidents of gun violence in just a few days. We have a lot of work to do as a city and as a country to make this better.
16: That's the mayor of Seattle, Katie Wilson, there speaking about that incident near the Space Needle landmark on Sunday. Three people have been killed, five others injured in that shooting. One of those injured was just 2 years old, a little baby there. There's more details on that on the BBC website.

0: You're with NewsHour live from the BBC. I'm Rebecca Kesby. The 26th International AIDS Conference is getting underway in Brazil today, but there's a specific topic the Brazilian government wants to address: access to the drug lenacapavir, which is made by the pharmaceutical company Gilead. It's a drug given to those who are already HIV positive and those who may be exposed to it as a prophylactic. It's incredibly effective at preventing the disease developing and spreading. And unlike other HIV drugs known as PrEP, it's a six-monthly injection, not a daily pill. Last year, Gilead struck a deal with a number of countries to provide it at low cost, particularly in Africa. But no countries in Latin America or the Caribbean region were included in that deal. In a moment, we'll hear from the Deputy Health Minister of Brazil. First, though, here's Mercy. She's from Kenya, and she told the BBC's Focus on Africa podcast why lenacapavir injections were better than the pills.
1: One thing about it, it's a self-care method for me. It's making me make informed decisions in regards to my health. I'm able to prevent myself from HIV. I'm able even to have a partner without having the worry of getting infected with HIV. It's very discreet. When you carry the pills, the noise that they make in the maybe the containers that you're going to be given in, or if someone sees them in a paper, people will start judging you, especially as a young person and as a young woman. But once I get my injection, nobody will know.
0: Well, UNAIDS says the annual number of new HIV infections in Latin America increased by 9% between 2010 and 2023. Brazil has the highest number of people registered as living with HIV in South America. It's about 1.5 million. And the government believes that lenacapavir could make all the difference. I've been speaking to the Deputy Health Minister, Mariangela Simão, and she's also a medical doctor. I asked her how concerned she was about the number of HIV cases in the country.
2: I think we got things under control, but it's important for the whole world to understand that HIV is not over, because there's some complacency, not only politically, but on the individual's side as well, right? Because HIV became a treatable disease, it's a chronic disease, but it's better to live without HIV than with the HIV, right?
0: So last year, there was a landmark deal struck between a company called Gilead and many countries. And this was to significantly reduce the cost of a key HIV drug, which is lenacapavir. Now, countries of Latin America were not included in that deal. Why was that?
2: Gilead is a profit, very much profit-driven organization, right? Which is okay because it's not an NGO or anything. But on the other hand, it treats Latin America differently from other regions in the world. And we, like Brazil, we did not manage so far to strike a deal with Gilead on a price that we think is just a fair price for Brazilians. No, because here we have a national health system like the UK where the government pays for medicines and everything. And Gilead excluded us from any deals, any voluntary license so far, and they offered us a price that's a fraction of what they charge in the U.S., but the U.S. is not comparison to Brazil, because we do have a public health system. The government provides the medication, provides everything, healthcare and everything. So we don't think we are being treated fairly.
0: I know that there have been trials taking place in Brazil to pave the way for lenacapavir to be approved in Brazil and then for the sale as well. But it's still inaccessible. Are you hoping to make a deal?
2: No, we would like to get a deal that's closer to what other upper middle income countries got from Gilead, you know, but it's not, it's $40 per year. We are willing even to pay 10 times that, you know, but Gilead has been adamant on not reducing the price, and it costs us like dozen times more than they are offering in other countries. Mm. So this is not going to happen in Brazil.
0: So, I mean, as you said, though, prevention is ultimately better than any sort of treatment, isn't it? And I just wondered how the education program is going or sort of information to try to help people protect themselves. Is there still a stigma around HIV and AIDS?
2: It's stigma, there's always stigma. What we cannot allow is discrimination, right? They should not be discriminated. And the laws and the regulations protect people from being discriminated. So mass media campaigns directed to different groups in the society, this is all very, very, very helpful. And Brazil has a history of doing that. Now, the prevention of HIV, which is to be condom use and, you know, safe sex and so on, this has moved now to having the right pill, taking your medication properly, investing in diagnosing people living with HIV early so they can get early treatment and become undetectable, right? So there's a... HIV prevention is not as simple.
0: In a nutshell, then, Deputy Minister, what you're really hoping for is access to cheaper drugs, such as lenacapavir, at the moment. And you're hoping to push for that and to get a better deal from Gilead.
2: Yeah. You know, we are not so much looking for cheaper because some drugs are more expensive than others. But we want a fair deal, and we are not getting a fair deal.
0: That's the Deputy Health Minister of Brazil, Mariangela Simão, there. We did approach the company Gilead that makes lenacapavir for a response to that, but we haven't heard anything back from them yet. Now, it's been a very violent weekend in the occupied West Bank with a wave of attacks by Israeli settlers. They came after four Palestinians and two Israelis were shot dead in a confrontation near the city of Nablus on Friday. Israel's prime minister said he'll speed up the establishment of new farm outposts in the West Bank in response to the killings. Over the weekend, two mosques near Nablus were set on fire and Hebrew graffiti was left calling for revenge there on the walls. Well, our Middle East correspondent Lucy Williamson has been to the Palestinian villages around Nablus and sent this report.
3: Since Friday's shooting, a wave of settler attacks has left a trail of charred buildings in the Palestinian villages around Nablus. Two mosques were set ablaze. Hebrew graffiti left by the attackers read, "Revenge," alongside the name of an Israeli settler shot near Nablus on Friday. In the nearby village of Sara, residents said six houses were burned by settlers later that day.
4: This is one of the houses attacked by settlers in the village of Sara on Friday. We've been talking to residents who've described their terror at seeing large crowds of settlers cross these hills and head up into the village. They say they threw Molotov cocktails through the windows of houses, setting fire to around six of them and attacked more than a dozen others. They say that these kinds of attacks have happened here before, but never with this level of violence.
3: One was Hanan Tarabi's home. She told me she stayed until the last second as crowds of settlers ran towards her before fleeing with four children.
5: They hit us with they have a lot of sticks, like a baseball.
3: Kaid Tarabi, visiting from Miami when the attack took place, was left with 12 stitches in his head after settlers wielding clubs invaded the village.
5: I work all my life with the Jewish people, with everybody, but like these people, I never see, but all of them, they have the cover face. All of them, they have a lot of stuff. Yani they came ready. It's scary.
3: Hours later, settlers were spotted again on the outskirts of Sara.
4: We're just seeing a group of armed settlers gather at the entrance to Sara village here. Villagers have been watching the outpost all day, waiting for more attacks, and you can feel how nervous people are here.
3: We watched dozens of young men gather in the village to confront them, as Israeli soldiers stood guard, firing tear gas to disperse the Palestinians as the settlers slowly melted away.
4: We've just seen more army jeeps arrive at the edge of the village. They've been firing tear gas canisters further and further into the village to try and push this crowd back. You can see a few soldiers walking down closer to where we're standing, pushing the villagers back down into the village. There's another group of soldiers behind them at the top of the road. They just fired tear gas really close to us. One of the villagers is coming and trying to cover it with earth. This is a practice routine. The soldiers have been moving down the road towards us. They've told us to go. The tear gas is everywhere.
3: New Israeli outposts have already appeared around this area since Friday. All Israeli settlements in the occupied West Bank are illegal under international law. But Palestinians in Sa'ara say that won't protect them from settlers with a government and an army behind them.
0: That's our Middle East correspondent Lucy Williamson reporting. Well, Melina Ansari is the director of the Occupied Palestinian Territory Department at Physicians for Human Rights, which is an Israeli human rights organisation.
6: I would say like the past 3 years, it's Israeli human rights organizations, Palestinians, and even international organizations and some UN bodies, if I would use the word complaining as well, are raising the alarm at the different, you know, patterns of severe violence that settlers are enacting across the West Bank. And this is in a way a result of, you know, the Israeli military and Israeli authorities allowing settlers and standing by to do whatever they want to do in the West Bank. You know, we're seeing settlers nowadays heavily armed with M16 assault rifles. We've seen some settlers even wearing the Israeli military uniform. So there's in a way a real change in the pattern of severity of violence. We've seen thousands of communities like Bedouin and herding communities across the West Bank being scared and fleeing from their area due to settler violence and threat of violence. We're not talking anymore about a few individual settlers or a few bad apples. You know, we're talking about a whole state policy that allows settlers in a way to do the government's dirty job of, you know, pushing Palestinians out, assaulting Palestinians. And the awful thing about it is that we see the Israeli military just standing by, either doing absolutely nothing or actively supporting the settlers in their attacks.
0: Well, the Israeli Defense Forces sent the BBC a statement saying it condemns nationalist violence, which is the term the Israeli government uses for violence by Jewish settlers. It says that it diverts from the IDF's attention from its primary mission on defense and counterterrorism in this complex environment. That statement from the IDF.
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7: This film actually allowed me to create the moment where the character hugs his father. 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
3: In an hour, it's World Business Express.
8: How are businesses coping as wildfires threaten the French city of Bordeaux? Plus, oil prices fall after a pause in strikes between the US and Iran, and why Japanese stores now want a facial recognition scan before you can buy Pokemon cards.
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9: Ichigo Ichie. 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But in a real meaning is this particular woman doesn't come back in the same way again.
3: Now it's back to NewsHour and Rebecca Kesby.
0: Our top story this hour, President Macron of France has been holding a crisis meeting of his cabinet as huge wildfires continue to burn near the city of Bordeaux. Here on NewsHour, we heard from Rebecca Papin, who's currently on holiday in Biscarrosse, which is about 60 kilometres southwest of Bordeaux.
10: I missed the evacuation orders, and on Friday morning, a police officer came to my home and told me that I could no longer leave. And that was the last communication that I've had with anyone from the French government, and that was on Friday morning. And the main roads out of the city remain impassable and on fire, so I remain in my house.
0: One other headline, India's youth-led protest movement has accused the government of continuing to detain and harass their supporters in breach of the deal to end a dispute over corruption in the education system.
11: Thank you.
0: This is Rebecca Kesby with NewsHour live from the BBC. Next to probably the biggest story in Ireland today, the victory of Mayo in the All-Ireland final at the weekend. We're talking Gaelic football here. Mayo beat the favourites Kerry. And here's the kicker. It's 75 years since they last won the All-Ireland final. Apparently the players sank to their knees at full time. The crowd went wild. And this is how the commentators for Midwest Radio, the local radio station in County Mayo, recorded the dying seconds of the game.
11: Yeah! Yeah! Tommy Conroy! Oh my God! He sent it over the back! Oh my God! Delirium! Delirium!
12: They have to get a goal!
11: It's over! There's 30 seconds! There's 5 seconds to go!
12: He has an advantage on the play! Take the referee!
11: The famine! Yes! The famine is over! The famine is

0: curse after their last win back in 1951. Celebrating fans apparently angered a local priest by failing to show sufficient respect to a passing funeral procession. The priest apparently delivered a curse that Mayo would never win the cup again until all those players were dead. I've been speaking to a man who knows all about it, Mayo superfan Sean Carney. He remembers that match in 1951 when he was just 6 years old, and he was there yesterday, aged 81. So what was that moment like?
1: When the final whistle went, I'm telling you, I gave a big shout up Mayo, and I was fit to cry, but I didn't cry, because it was such an occasion. It should be the second biggest occasion in my life. The first one was when I married my good wife, Mary.
0: And she was there with you to watch it?
1: She was.
0: You were six the last time your team won. Do you remember that?
1: Yeah, I was six, yes. I was a child, but I remember it vividly. The team came up the main street of the town of Claremorris on a truck, and there was people walking in front of it in a torchlight procession. And they came up to the square, they were all on the truck, and we were all cheering them and clapping them.
0: And so since then, Sean, the team has made it to, I think, 11 finals and been thwarted every single time. Talk us through the heartbreak of that.
1: It has been terrible, especially the two finals of 2004 and 2006. We encountered the same team as we encountered yesterday, and we got a very bad beating. So going into yesterday's final, we all had a touch of trepidation about what the outcome might be. But they played like heroes and they won like heroes.
0: And Sean, did you ever give up hope over those 75 years of ever winning again?
1: Well, every time they reached an All-Ireland, I always thought that, they had a chance, once they were in the final. But, hope was running out for me. Time was running out for me. As you know, I was seven in 1951 or six. You can imagine what age I am now.
0: Well, I think you're 81, aren't you?
1: Yeah. Well, that'll bring back my age to about 71 with that win,
0: Now, Sean, there's this thing called the Mayo Curse. Is it true that a priest actually cursed the team? Tell us the story.
1: Yeah, what they call in Ireland, a pishrog. The story was, in 1951, they were bringing home the cup. They were in a cavalcade of cars. They approached the village of Foxford, and there was a funeral in front of them, a hearse and a few cars, and they passed out the funeral.
0: Now, what should they have done? What's the normal protocol?
1: That time anyway, they should have held back until the funeral went to wherever it was supposed to go, and it's to go off the road.
0: Now, the story goes that the priest who was officiating over that funeral was apoplectic, really angry about that, and then hurled this curse. I mean, I don't know whether that's allowed from the Vatican, but hurled this curse.
1: I don't think either. But, the Mayo people only became aware of that when Mayo started losing all Ireland's.
0: Well, the curse went that until every player that had played that day had gone into the next world, Mayo would never win again. Is that the curse?
1: There could be something in it, because one of the last of the players died in 2021. And sure enough, now this is 2026. And the curse has certainly been eliminated from the football life of the Mayo players.
0: Now, Sean, we heard a bit of commentary from the match, the sheer joy, and I'm sure everybody there in Mayo is very excited today and will continue to be. Can you explain to us a little bit more about Gaelic football and how it differs from standard football? Is it a completely different sport?
1: For a start, the ball is in the hand and it's kicked from the hand. And that's the big skill now, like the soccer goalie kicks, when he kicks from his hand. And then there's another skill in it, where you run along the field with the ball and you solo the ball from your foot to your knee. It would be the equivalent of a dribble in soccer.
0: So, Sean, you were waiting 75 years for this moment yesterday.
1: Yes.
0: How did you celebrate in the end?
1: Myself and my wife were at the match, and then we went into the bar there at the back of the stand where we were in the Cusick stand, and we had a few drinks there with a good few Mayo friends, and especially some of them we hadn't met in years. It was an occasion with nostalgia.
0: That sounds like quite a party, Sean. I should mention...
1: Yeah, it was. Well, I didn't get drunk or anything like that, but we enjoyed ourselves,
0: Well, who can blame you for that? I mean, I should mention you were nominated as the biggest fan of Mayo.
1: Yeah, that's right.
0: I think it was last year. How did you get that?

0: That's an accolade.
1: Because I followed Mayo through all their matches, both league and championship, over the last few years.
0: So you're sort of the mascot, really, aren't you?
1: Well, I am. It's probably a mature mascot, but I class myself as that.
0: Sean, such a pleasure to speak to you, and congratulations to you both and the whole of Mayo. It's fantastic news.
1: Yeah, it's great news. They're celebrating down in Mayo, and I'm going down maybe tomorrow or the next day down to Mayo, and we'll be celebrating in the local town.
0: Just be careful that they're...
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1: The following program may include content that is not suitable for all audiences, including but not limited to
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3: Today on Wings, the topic is the Global Gag Rule, a U.S. law designed to prohibit U.S. health funding abroad from going to any facility or organization that discusses or provides abortion.

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1: The United States is far the largest donor of foreign health care aid in the world. Even after recent cuts, it still gives more than $9 billion a year. For 2025, Congress allocated more than $500 million of that for international family planning. The Trump administration flatly refused to allocate any of it.
2: It is U.S. government policies that mostly limit the reproductive options of women around the world, whether it's through the global gag rule, where U.S. funds cannot be used to support organizations that either provide abortions or even tell people that abortions are available. And it's really not recognizing that in many of these countries and in these communities, there's only one healthcare center. There isn't a healthcare center for when you're pregnant and a different healthcare center for when you have AIDS and a different healthcare center for when you're a teenager. If they're lucky, they've got one healthcare center. And so if the U.S. withdraws funds from that healthcare center, then they're condemning all the women who got those healthcare services, whatever their needs, to pain, suffering, and death.
1: That was Loretta Ross, co-author of the 2017 book Reproductive Justice, An Introduction. For most of this program, you'll be hearing a report by Diana Wanyonyi from Kenya. She originally titled it Trump's Global Gag Rule, because one of the U.S. president's first acts was to reinstate and expand an executive order originated in 1984 by President Reagan. Critics called it the Global Gag Rule. It said foreign non-governmental organizations that accepted U.S. family planning aid could not use even money from other sources to counsel about abortion, refer for abortions, or advocate for legalizing abortion laws. Democratic presidents since then have made a show of removing the gag order, and Republican presidents made a show of putting it back. But the real roots of this policy are in a bill passed by the U.S. Congress in 1973, right after the U.S. Supreme Court legalized abortion. This Helms Amendment to the Foreign Assistance Act denies all funding for equipment or services related to abortion. It has never been repealed. The U.S. Agency for International Development opposed the act when it was proposed on grounds it would interfere with countries' ability to provide integrated reproductive health services. Kenya's experience is an example of that. During the time that Hillary Clinton was U.S. Secretary of State, Kenya developed new integrated reproductive health guidelines that included abortion care. But in 2013, after Clinton was replaced by John Kerry, USAID brought pressure to bear on Kenya, and the new guidelines were withdrawn. Then, in 2017, Trump decreed the gag rule would apply not only to the $608 million budgeted for family planning, but to all $8.8 billion of U.S. global health assistance. Diana Wanyonyi is Wings reporter in Kenya.
3: Kenya is feeling the effects of the global gag rule. It is not well for children, women, and young girls who depend on foreign NGOs receiving U.S. government health assistance for family planning, maternal and child health, nutrition, HIV and AIDS, infectious diseases, malaria, tuberculosis, and neglected tropical diseases. Caroline Nyandati, Reproductive Health Coordinator at Kisumu Medical and Education Trust, says that many clinics and health facilities are lacking commodities and integrated services.
4: Currently, facilities haven't received commodities for the last 1 year. Providers now do not provide that integrated package that we had advocated for. Because services are not being offered as integrated as before, there are issues of cost. Example, there was a facility that was charging $3 to access cervical cancer service. Immunization, they have to pay $2. Family planning, they have to pay about $5. So if you add that, a woman can't afford, and they would rather not access the services. But in the integrated model, maybe a woman would only pay $2 and would get entire package. We are more on providing that integrated package.
3: Non-governmental organizations are now required to agree to the global gag rule as a condition of receiving assistance from the U.S. government. According to the policy, Providers must agree not to provide information, referrals, or services for legal abortion or to advocate for the legalization of the procedure.
4: Kenya actually launched a confidential inquiry about maternal deaths, where we had about 365 maternal deaths per 100,000 in Kenya. Most of the deaths were because of the big five that we know in Kenya as hemorrhage, sepsis, obstructed labor, hypertensive conditions, and of course unsafe abortion.
3: In Ethiopia, adolescents and youth and people living with HIV and AIDS and sex workers are directly affected by the closure of the previously U.S.-supported health clinics.
5: Close to 1 million women will no longer have access.
3: Derejo Wondimu, the policy and community mobilization advisor at IPAS in Ethiopia.
5: It is expected that 20,000 unintended pregnancy per annum, 20 maternal deaths per annum, 4,000 unsafe abortion is also estimated to this policy.
3: Suzanne Ehlers is president of Population Action International, or PAI, a global organization advancing the right to affordable, quality contraception and reproductive health care for every woman everywhere. The organization works with policymakers in Washington and partners in developing countries to remove roadblocks between women and the services and supplies they need. She explains what PAI does in relation to reproductive health.
6: PAI was started in 1965 by people in the United States who believed that the U.S. government should have a role in partnership with governments around the world to promote development and to advance women's health as a part of that development, believing that for countries to progress and to grow economically and in other ways, you had to secure the health and rights of women and girls. And PAI was founded on that principle and still does that work. By influencing the U.S. government in its policy and its money, its funding, but also working in partnership with over 65 different organizations in 30 countries, mostly in sub-Saharan Africa, but increasingly we're busy in Latin America, and we're also working in Asia in partnership with partners on the ground who know their governments and who want to work with their governments to improve the health and well-being of their communities by targeting women and girls. We find women who want access to modern contraception and often can't find it or can't find it reliably or are not able to find a diverse array of methods. We find the issue of gender-based violence. We find the issue of early and forced marriage of young girls. We know that unsafe abortion is a problem that is driving maternal mortality rates. So women are dying because they are seeking to terminate a pregnancy and they are not able to do so safely and legally. We know that the health of children under the age of 5, in particular, is directly linked to whether his or her mother has access to contraception. Because if she's able to space her birth, she's able to better care for her current children. And so we see the intersection of nutrition and child health and child survival as it relates to women's ability to control her fertility. Those are the issues that I think are most prevalent for us in Africa.
3: The gag rule policy is already disrupting services and referral networks, damaging integrated health programs, and diverting resources away from direct service delivery. Ehlers elaborates on its threats.
6: Any country that's receiving any U.S. money on any health issues now has to contend with the global gag rule. Any African country that's receiving U.S. global health assistance is impacted. It's more than family planning and reproductive health partners. It's any African country that is working with the U.S. government on tuberculosis, HIV and AIDS. Think of the PEPFAR program, the President's Emergency Plan for AIDS Relief, is working in many, many African countries. Anything working on water and sanitation, on malaria efforts, all of that is part of a global health portfolio. So any country that's receiving any U.S. money on any of those issues now has to contend with the global gag rule. Most worrying to me are some of the most trusted service providers in their communities. So I'm thinking of the International Planned Parenthood Federation, and I'm thinking of Marie Stopes International. I'm thinking of groups that are working throughout the world in providing the most basic health care to women and their families. And because they are not in accordance with the global gag rule's limitations and restrictions, I worry that their clinics will close and that in areas where the public sector is not available or is not at capacity to meet the needs of its community, women and their families will suffer. We already saw service providers closing clinics. We saw that the rates of unintended pregnancy were going up. We saw that vulnerable groups like young people, women living in rural areas, women that were living at the lowest levels of poverty were the most impacted and not able to access services. Those communities are already vulnerable, and they were made more vulnerable. With higher rates of unintended pregnancy, recourse to unsafe abortion also increased, driving the rates of maternal mortality in many countries. So that's a sample of some of the things we saw years ago when this policy was in place under President Bush.
1: On Wings, you're hearing a report from Kenya about effects of the U.S.'s global gag rule. President Trump has reinstated it and even expanded its reach. But as you'll hear, USAID also applied it during the Obama administration. Here's the background. In Kenya, the 2010 Constitution allows abortion to save the life or health of the mother, and its language leaves the door open for further legalization. In 2012, the Ministry of Health published standards and guidelines on reducing maternal mortality and morbidity from unsafe abortion. These were based on World Health Organization criteria. The ministry also issued a curriculum for training mid-level providers, like midwives and nurses, in how to perform legal abortions and give life-saving post-abortion care. The Obama administration formally repealed the global gag rule, but in December 2013, after Hillary Clinton was replaced by John Kerry as Secretary of State, USAID ordered its aid recipients not to attend a maternal health meeting because safe abortion guidelines were on the agenda. Kenya soon withdrew the guidelines, leaving old, vague guidelines in place. Carolyn Nyandat is a leading maternal health expert in Kenya. She recounts how sudden changes in U.S. funding policy leave healthcare organizations confused and scrambling.
4: The integrated package that facilities provide, they provide within the law. So in Kenya, we usually use our constitution as our book of reference because we expected providers to be using a standards and guideline. So it was supposed to be disseminated from 2012, but the Kenyan standards and guideline were withdrawn. And so providers are using the PAC post-abortion care manual as their reference as opposed to the standards and guideline that was supposed to reduce incidences of unsafe abortions.
1: Nyandat has a long history of leadership with KEMET, Kisumu Medical and Education Trust. She started her career there as Associate Manager of Reproductive and Maternal Child Health.
4: So KEMET implements through three levels. We target the community, the facility, and now at policy level. We engage communities in community discussions or conversations. They're able to discuss their needs and we link them to the facility. And so at the facility, KEMET has managed to train providers. We have actually trained over 2,000 providers on provision of integrated maternal health service provision, where we look at the holistic approach, the mother, the child, the man, the youth. The providers are also taken through some of the policy issues that we have in place, so they are aware of at what context are they providing the services and how. We have created a network of where we look at the legal compliance and also quality service provision, and we are able to give them that technical assistance when they need it from us. In relation to the global gag rule, that has impacted on KEMET at the three levels. For instance, we have now had women or community members having less discussions like they used to have before, where we would actually talk about maternal health needs. They are now more focused on other discussions. They want to discuss more on security. They want to discuss more on which member of parliament do they want to have on board, as opposed to the health issues that were now more prominent. In the Kenyan system, a community health volunteer is supposed to, one, educate at community level and also provide information for a woman to make a choice to go for a service. And so if they have done that, a woman is able to make a choice that I want to go to facility X or Y. So then the community health volunteer refers the woman to that particular facility. But now we have reduced number of the community health volunteers we were working with. Initially, we would work with over 10 volunteers in a community unit, but currently we are working with 2 community health volunteers. It was estimated that maybe one CHV would do about 20 households or more, but now we are only giving that mandate to 2 CHVs to be able to be covering their 100 households, and that's too much for them.
1: Nyandat observed that abrupt international disruptions and forced changes to rules and procedures affected not only the participation of volunteers, but also the willingness of prospective patients and their partners to rely on the organization's services.
4: Then we also have women not really coming for services as before, and we are struggling to create that demand. And when we create the demand, the women are reluctant to come for the services. Then we also have a lack of male involvement, and now we have men really coming out strongly and barring their partners to access services. Because we are having less discussions in the community, we are having men actually telling their partners that they cannot access services.
1: Hesitance to come for help also increases problems.
4: The 4 delays that really increases maternal mortality. One delay of a woman to actually recognize a problem. So for instance, if a woman is in the village and they are bleeding, they're already not seeing that as an alarm. That's delay number 1. Then the delay number 2, the delay in getting access to go to the facility because of the bad roads or where they come from. Then when they have come to the facility, now the delay for the woman to actually give informed consent. Because sometimes the woman has traveled all the way alone, and to make a decision, she wants the partner to help her in making a decision. So the delay is at that level. And then the 4th delay is you are now again at the facility, but there's no skilled provider or there are no commodities.
1: Population Action International, PIE for short, has tracked disruptions in multiple countries, notes Wings Kenya producer Diana Wanyonyi.
3: A preliminary report conducted by PIE in Ethiopia on women's sexual and reproductive health and rights found that adolescents and youth, people living with HIV and AIDS, and sex workers are directly affected by the closure of the previously U.S.-supported health clinics. For PIE, the solution to Trump's global gag rule is to come up with strategies that will ensure that health care in many countries is not hurt. Back to Susan Ehlers, president of PIE.
6: Well, the first thing that PAI and our U.S.-based partners need to do is to try to get this policy legislatively repealed, right, so that it's not in place anymore. Unfortunately, with President Trump in office, we don't think that that is a near-term possibility. This policy will be with us so long as President Trump is in the White House. So what we need to do instead is work in partnership with groups around the world to make sure there's a couple of things. Number one, that they really understand the policy. They understand what it lets them do, what it doesn't let them do, the groups they can work with, the partners they can talk with, and the services they can still provide. We have to build that understanding so groups, even if they choose to comply with the global gag rule, they're still doing as much service as they can to meet the needs of their community. I think we also need to continue to work with governments, both in Africa and the donor countries in Europe and elsewhere, to make sure that we're putting additional resources toward this agenda, something that we've done a lot in partnership in countries like Kenya and Malawi, is work with partners who are looking at their own governments. So in Kenya, I think of devolution, and I think of all of these county budgets, and making sure that each of those county governors really understands the budget imperative for health, and that within that, they are really prioritizing the health needs of women and families. I think that is one strategy that we cannot make up for the loss of U.S. funding with these restrictions, but we can build better and deeper and stronger champions in the developing countries of Africa and in some of the donor countries of Europe to really step up and lean in when we need partnership and leadership so much.
1: One source of help has been the International Women's Health Coalition, founded in 1984 to promote sexual and reproductive rights and health among women.
4: We have been getting support from IWHC, like we got in-depth interpretation of the global gag rule, and we are able to have now a deeper understanding.
1: In 2018, during Trump's previous term, Carolyn Yundott was reproductive health coordinator of Kisumu Medical and Education Trust. She initiated a workaround by engaging with county governments, which have independent funds passed down through their members of Kenya's parliament.
4: We have been able to engage counties in developing family planning strategic plans. We have 15 counties that are contributing to about 98% of maternal mortality in Kenya. We have actually managed to work with counties by first working through a social franchise where we have 122 social franchise facilities. And of the 122 social franchise facilities in the 15 counties, we have 22 youth-friendly centers that can provide the integrated package that we advocate for. Most counties had strategic plan, but they were not costing it. So they had guidelines, they had operations, how they want to implement their plans. So we had to come in and tell them, how many human resources do you want to have on board? How will you do your monitoring and evaluation? How will you get commodities? From who? From what partner? How would you want partners to come on board? And that is the costed. We did that with Homa Bay County, where they had a costed family planning strategic plan. It was implemented from 2015 to 2019. So that became a benchmark for that county. And when the neighboring counties learned of the milestones that Kimet has had with Homa Bay County, then Migori County, the neighboring county, called us to help them develop their own strategic plan. So we expect that to be cascaded in the other remaining counties so that they can have their costed strategic plan. In relation to the global gag rule, if PAI can come in and give us more technical support, we'll be able to have good choice.
1: Diana Wanyonyi asked this question of Suzanne Ehlers.
3: Is it the right time for the African countries to stop depending from donors?
7: I think that it is the right time for African countries to say that we know best what is right for our communities and that we are looking to operate on an equal level at the global stage, right? There will be a period of time where there is still donor flows of money, but we will begin to make it more so that countries can be more reliant on their own resources in strengthening their own communities. We want to be able to secure a woman's right to an abortion that's safe and legal anytime. But we also need to be sure we are providing comprehensive sexuality education, that we're providing safe spaces for girls to ask questions and to learn about their bodies, their safety, and how they can reduce violence and sexual assault. And that's not just the responsibility of the girls. You can educate a girl and still have her living within a household and within a community where social norms are not allowing her to advance her own health and rights. So for PAI, we see our work on abortion as important and critical, but we also see important work at the community level so that they become powerful in their own rights, pursue their education, become part of the paid workforce, become policymakers in their own right. But the only way to do that is to partner with their parents, their family, and the educators to make sure that we are not doing anything that harms her ability to advance herself. And we're supporting youth-led and strong young people within organizations. And we sent out a request for proposals, and we received very creative ideas back about how youth leadership within organizations was looking to make policy change that benefited youth populations. And so we've been able to give those groups technical assistance and advocacy training and some financial resources so that they can be the leaders of change in their own communities as it relates to the young people's needs around reproductive health. The work of reaching legislators in the U.S. is our job. In other countries, they do not want to hear from PAI. They want to hear from our partners in strong advocacy organizations in countries like Kenya and Senegal and Malawi so that they are in touch with their members of parliament and with people within their Ministry of Health and their Ministry of Finance to always be educating and building the case for women's access to contraception and to other kinds of reproductive health care. When those policymakers are hearing it from their own constituents, that's what makes a difference. And we can be there as sounding boards and sort of thought partners, but at the end of the day, we can take our story up to the U.S. Congress, and then we know that in houses of parliament throughout Africa, it's your voices that are the most important.
3: Yes, how is it in the U.S.?
6: Well, it's a complicated time, as you can imagine. So we know that we don't have support in the White House. We know that President Trump and Vice President Pence are not advocates for this agenda. And in fact, they have introduced a number of very harmful policies globally, but also domestically in the U.S. We also see that the leadership of some of our key agencies is not supportive. So what that means is that we have to look to Congress. We have to look to our elected representatives, both in the Senate and in the House of Representatives. And PAI has a commitment to working across all the parties to make sure that we are building champions wherever we can who will support this agenda. Now, our numbers are high. They're never as high as we'd like them to be. We never have as much support for this agenda as we think we should, but we also never give up, and we are staying focused on telling the true story of women and girls' health and rights and trying to bring congressional champions along at every step that we can. So that's our advocacy work back at home, just like the advocacy work we do in partnership with groups around the world.
3: That is Suzanne Ehlers, president of the global organization Population Action International, or PAI. Reporting for Wings, I am Diana Wanyonyi in Mombasa, Kenya.
1: We have a little more time left in this episode, so I'll just let Loretta Ross from the United States have the last word. She's a co-founder and former executive director of the Sister Song Women of Color Reproductive Justice Collective and co-author of a new book titled Reproductive Justice. She was interviewed for Wings by Sarah Olson.
2: We need to put more pressure upon our elected officials to stop the global gag rule, to stop the perversion of science that's taking place. The same way we do not have healthy sex education for young people here in this country, we're preventing healthy sex education for people around the world. And so we and our tax dollars are responsible for a lot of misery and suffering around the world. But instead of going overseas and working in those countries, we need to stay at home and work right here with the, I don't want to call them that, with the guys who are passing the laws right in Washington, D.C., and in our state legislatures that are causing that kind of stuff.
8: 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But what if we crank that to an 11 out of a possible 5? Join Darcy during Bad Not Cheap, where for a full hour, you get every genre under the sun with some sweet commentary to keep you company. It's just good times, man.

0: Eric Tompkins is hosting an album release party at Kate's Sweet Bites, located inside Books & Company, on August 14th, starting at 7 p.m., starring the new and used Poetry Band. Admissions is by donation. Come on down and enjoy a nice pastry while taking in some poetic jazz.
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4: Today in The Scoop, the Vancouver City Council is pursuing low-income transit passes. Danny Nesvarandi at CJSF in Burnaby has more. Caterpillars crawl into Prince George Tlantlitene territory, but set to fly off by month's end. Ian Gregg at CFA Radio in Prince George dives in. Lauren McKenzie at CHLY Nanaimo goes to a new event at the Commercial Street Night Market that showcases cultures from around the world. And 30 years later, Plants of Coastal British Columbia gets a new addition and a new name. Pam Hassan at CICK News in Smithers goes plant hunting. I'm Daniel Messick, and you're listening to The Scoop.
5: Reporting from Vancouver, BC, this is Danny Nesvarandi, your community journalist for CJSF 90.1 FM. During a June 3rd Vancouver City Council meeting, City Councilor Sean Orr put forward a motion to create a low-income transit pass for Vancouver residents earning less than $40,000 yearly. The original motion called on city staff to work with the Lower Mainland's transit authority, TransLink, to develop a $25 per month transit pass. The motion was unanimously approved, although with a few amendments. The amended motion now directs city staff to advocate to TransLink and the provincial government to fund and implement the low-income transit pass, rather than Vancouver City Council and city staff. To find out more about this low-income transit pass motion, CJSF reached out to its author, City Councilor Sean Orr. During our conversation, Orr explained what originally spurred him to pursue this motion for a low-income transit pass in Vancouver.
6: Well, it's sort of been a long time coming in terms of, you know, COPE and my party has long advocated for affordable transit. My predecessor, Gene Swanson, as a part of a campaign called All On Board, was able to get free transit for kids under 12. Of course, you know, there's an opportunity to increase that to teens as well, up to under 18. And that's something that I've been looking at. Really it was this group called Metro Vancouver Transit Riders, and they've just been doing a lot of advocacy around the low-income transit pass. I met with them, you know, I think last fall, and they had a number of sort of asks for transit, and I was heading to UBCM, and I said I'd try and raise it with the minister, and I did. But you have, like, at UBCM, you have like 5 minutes in a room with all the counselors and one MLA, and it's really difficult to get anything in there. So I decided to move a motion on it, and I did a bit of research and looked at all the other cities that are doing it, and Vancouver's one of the only cities in Canada that isn't doing it, and I thought, you know, we should be leaders in this and not sort of playing catch up. I think, you know, this is especially one of the most expensive cities on the planet, let alone in Canada. So it's just it just seemed like a no-brainer, and I'd been sitting on it for a while. Actually, you know, the way that council moves, you're trying to plan like your weeks. And I knew there was only a few coming up because, you know, FIFA's here, and so there isn't a lot of meetings during this time. The next one is actually July 15th. And in July, I think 28th or 29th is the last meeting before the election, the last chance. So I was just trying to strategize when to fit it in, and I did so the other day, and it passed. But it passed with some amendments, of course.
5: As we mentioned earlier, the motion did pass unanimously, although it did receive some amendments from other city councillors, specifically from other councillors who believed that it was not in the city's jurisdiction to fund the project, and that they should advocate for the provincial government to support the low-income transit pass.
6: Yeah, I mean, it's part of a larger trend that the majority does. There's actually an article about it in the Georgia Strait about how if they don't want to look bad voting no on something, they'll just amend it to sort of be meaningless or just water it down. I mean, there was, I think the biggest one and the one that spurred the article was a motion by Councillor Fry, actually, to amend asking for a sex worker planning position. And that really sort of initiated the article. But I mean, this is a practice that has been going on for months. They just, you know, really weaken a motion, and they'll change anything if it has anything monetary to do with the city. They'll be like, no, they'll cut that out. And so in this case, you know, we were looking at, you know, grants. We were looking at, you know, staff time and things like that. So they switched it to just purely an advocacy motion, and I'm fine with that. It didn't really gut the motion like some of the other times when they do it.
5: Lastly, it can be difficult to know where a motion like this ends up once it's been taken to the provincial government. So we asked Sean Orr what he thinks the next steps may be in advocating for a low-income transit pass in Vancouver.
6: That's a really good question, because like I've had a few motions, and oftentimes when it leaves council chambers, it's just kind of like into the ether a little bit, and it's like kind of out of my hands in a sense. You know, when I pass a motion, they don't go, okay, great, here, you know, like we'll expect to hear from us in 6 months. Like it just kind of goes into that kind of bureaucratic machine, and it comes back at some point. Maybe we'll get a report or something, maybe in the next year. Or, you know, I passed a motion recently on really bright LED headlights, and again, road safety and public safety. And you know, I was asked the same question. I'm like, I don't know, actually, you know. But it turns out Transport Canada actually did a survey where they released it across the country. A Bloc Québécois MP actually brought a parliamentary petition to ban these LED headlights. And then, of course, it went to the Federation of Canadian Municipalities, which just happened last week in Edmonton, where delegates from across Canada overwhelmingly voted to support changing the regulations on these bright LED headlights. So that's one thing where, like, I didn't know at first, but that there is this, it does happen. There is this sort of kind of slow churning thing that happens. And so, but even then, like now after FCM is going to advocate now to Transport Canada to change the regulations. So it is kind of now out of my hands, but a lot of that's a kind of a big feeling when you pass a motion in council. It's like, I don't know, now what, like what happens next, you know? And I am so new, right? So it's like, oftentimes it's like, okay, I guess now on to the next thing. And that's just it. Like, everything moves so fast.
5: So while City Council has put forward this motion, and it is now up to city staff to advocate to the provincial government and TransLink for this low-income transit pass, the results of the motion are yet to be seen. As things progress, CJSF will make sure to reach out to Vancouver City Council, TransLink, and the provincial government to learn more about how this motion is progressing. This has been Danny Nesvedarani, your community journalist for CJSF 90.1 FM.
7: 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Recently, in Prince George, Clairely-Tenay, the scourge of the tent caterpillar has been spotted. To address this infestation, first we must know the enemy. And helping us understand the enemy here today is the University of Northern British Columbia's arthropod expert from the Faculty of Environment. That's Dr. Dazeen Huber, entomologist. Thank you so much for joining us today.
8: Hi there. Really good to meet you. I'm really happy to be here to talk about our friends, and some people might say enemies, the forest tent caterpillars.
7: Yes, in all seriousness, caterpillars are not the enemy. They're a part of our integral environment.
9: I'll also mention here that the forest tent caterpillar is also known as Tangu Dagai in the Clayli Tene Deketh dialect, which roughly translates to hairy leaf bug. And there's actually a plaque explaining this on the Millennium Trail, which surrounds the bull area of Prince George Clayli Tene.
7: And this is a species that is natural to our ecosystem. This is not an invasive insect, is that correct?
8: That is correct for tent caterpillars. And there's several other species of tent caterpillars as well. They all live happily here. They've lived here long before anyone at all has been here. And we live in a forest, really, even though we don't think about it oftentimes. We might be walking around our concrete jungle and see very few trees, but we are smack dab in the middle of a forest, and so we share our environment with many forest creatures, and these are some of the fascinating ones that occasionally show up in large numbers to remind us of that fact.
7: All right, so the tent caterpillars that have been spotted around our town site recently, this June 2026, how do they fit into the bigger ecological picture? What's their role?
8: Yeah, I think everyone would be happy if there were only 10 caterpillars. Yeah, but yes, there are many tent caterpillars. They have a lot of different roles. They're always here. So, I mean, we think when we see them, oh, man, where did they all come from? They're always here in small numbers. Sometimes there might only be sort of 10 in a given area. But then they really ramp up quite rapidly sometimes. When they do, they eat leaves on deciduous trees. They particularly like poplar trees, but they'll eat other tree leaves as well. And so that can cause some sort of short-term damage to trees. But trees typically recover. Trees are pretty tough things. They sit there and they take, you know, quite a beating from all sorts of fungi and insects and other things that are always feeding on them because they can't move around. So they have all sorts of defenses and also ability to recover from these sorts of assaults. So we don't need to worry too much about the trees in general. If a tree gets, you know, attacked for several years in a row, it might die. But in terms of the role, things that we do know these tent caterpillars do, especially when they build up in these large numbers, is they take a lot of the tree material and they recycle it into the forest floor. So they're pooping all over the place, putting nutrients into the forest floor during a time of the year when nutrients might not normally be there. And then they also open up the canopy so more sunlight gets through. So certain plants down on sort of lower canopy plants, shrubs and herbaceous plants, might get a little bit of a boost in a few years where they get extra fertilizer during their growth stage, where they also get extra sunlight. Plus forest tent caterpillars, I mean, we generally don't eat them. If you look on the internet, there's a guy that supposedly made wine. Sometimes these are called army worms, and there's a guy that supposedly, I think he's in Minnesota, made wine out of army worms. So it's possible, but most people don't eat these things in any way, shape, or form. But birds and small rodents and other things like that will eat them in their caterpillar form and then also in their moth form later on.
7: Oh. Interesting. So they're not toxic, actually, in that case, I assume.
8: I mean, like I said, I've never tried. No, but I don't think they are toxic. They do have little tiny hairs all over their body, and those little hairs can be a little bit irritating. So some people actually react reasonably strongly to them and get rashes. The hairs will sort of break off into your skin. You don't want to get them in your eyes. Sometimes if there's a lot of caterpillars around, the hairs sort of start breaking off in general. There's a bit of this hair dust floating around too that some people get allergic to, but as far as I know, they don't have any particular toxins in their body, and a lot of things will eat them.
7: Lovely. Almost like a pollen season, we might get a caterpillar haircut season where their hair clippings are flying around. That's a nice thought.
8: Yeah exactly.
7: Are there factors that accelerate their presence, like, you know, the amount of heat we get? It was kind of unseasonably warm for a while. Perhaps that was a factor, you know, precipitation and the presence of it or the absence of it, you know, anything like that.
8: There's a lot of research on this. I mean, these are widespread insects. They're across large ranges. So different outbreaks in different areas could be caused by different things. It certainly is possible that a lot of drought can weaken trees and some of their defenses, like their chemical defenses in their leaves, they aren't able to produce as many chemical defenses. And then caterpillars do well in one year or the next year or whatever it happens to be, and their populations start building up. there are definitely factors we know that drive them back down once their populations get large. It's sort of like any other organism. If we, like humans, if we all crowd together in a, you know, crowded dorm, or we spend a lot of time in large numbers, we start to spread diseases among ourselves as well. And there's some diseases which will kill a lot of caterpillars. There's also parasitoids, little wasps and flies and stuff that start to build up in their population once there's a lot of food for them, being the caterpillars, and those sort of drive the numbers down again. So we get these sort of cycles across the landscape. One area might have a ton of caterpillars, and adjacent area might not have very many, and it's a little bit hard to predict. And they sort of seem to move in waves across the country a little bit too. There's some people that sort of describe it that way, some modelers as well.
9: So some modelers?
8: Yeah, people who do mathematical modeling of ecological phenomena. So they will look at all of the different factors involved in a population, for instance, the type of predation, the longevity, the amount of food available, reproductive capacity, all of these other things. And they try to find ways of describing phenomena that they see on large landscapes, for instance, in a mathematical sense. And that can help develop hypotheses that then we can go out and test in nature. So if somebody says, hey, this mathematical model that I made to describe how caterpillars outbreak in a certain area seems to indicate that, you know, this particular parasitic fly might be important in their decline, that gives us to say, well, there's a hypothesis. We can go out then and start looking for that fly and its numbers and test various sub-hypotheses related to that.
9: Interesting. So there's not one critical factor that's going to send the caterpillars into the neighborhood. It's a big variety of things. And the verdict's kind of out. You know, it's a topic of discussion as to what can and does not accelerate tent caterpillars in your neighborhood.
8: Yeah, I guess I would agree with you on that. Most ecological phenomena have many factors that play into whatever happens to be going on. If there was one thing that was going on, then I can guarantee by now we would have found a way to stop that one thing from happening, for instance, in a city or some other place. But it's usually a number of factors interacting with each other.
9: This is Ian Gregg reporting for CIFA Radio's Due North on 88.7 FM.
10: This is a CHY News Update. This summer, many of the diverse communities that make up Nanaimo will have the chance to showcase their cultures and traditions through music, food, and dance at the Commercial Street Night Market. The 7th Annual Downtown Market kicked off this Thursday. This year, the Greater Nanaimo Chamber of Commerce, in partnership with the Central Vancouver Island Multicultural Society, will be hosting a new Around the World tent that will allow market goers to learn about various different cultures and parts of the world. Located in the middle of the market at Diana Krall Plaza, the Around the World tent will be hosted by different organizations of Indigenous, immigrant, and international cultures who will be able to represent their vibrant cultures with food, storytelling, traditions, music, and performances. For the opening week, the Sinemuk First Nations showcase their cultures with speeches, dance performances, and music. CHY spoke with Liette Massey, interim CEO of the Greater Nanaimo Chamber of Commerce, at the opening night for the Commercial Street Night Market. She says every Thursday, a new organization will get the opportunity to host the tent and showcase their cultures.
11: You will be able to see the Hungarian Cultural Society, Vancouver Island Bhangra, or Crimson Coast Dance. Various organizations will be on stage each week.
10: She says each organization will be able to take the stage and showcase their cultures.
11: There'll be dance, there'll be cultural teachings, there'll be storytelling, food. So expect something different each week depending on the organization and the culture that's coming to represent.
10: With the Around the World tent, the night market is looking at making this year the most community-focused edition ever of the night market by featuring local performances, vendors, and food trucks. With the market just kicking off, Massey says they're looking forward to seeing what downtown Nanaimo has to offer.
11: I am looking forward to seeing all the crowds fill up the streets and become a really lively place for downtown Nanaimo.
10: Angela Velkar is the executive director for the Central Vancouver Island Multicultural Society. CHY spoke with her as the market was underway.
12: So Around the World Above was an idea that we have shared together with Chamber of Commerce to really bring more culture and more opportunities for newly demographic groups that arrived to Nanaimo in the last 3 years to actually introduce citizens of Nanaimo to listen and be exposed to other cultures, other storytelling or dance groups.
10: She says, along with the Chamber of Commerce, They have been working with the many different groups in Nanaimo to host the events at the tent.
12: We know there was about different 50 cultural groups, dancers, musicians, storytellers from a variety of cultural groups that would be performing, and we're really looking forward to it. It's our first time, and I think this is a great opportunity for us and for cultures to showcase what their history and tradition and folk is about.
10: She says she is most excited for this tent to be a way for people to show diversity in Nanaimo and give people opportunities to learn.
12: Embrace, ask questions, showcase your curiosity. It's okay to ask people, I would love to learn more about your country. I would love to learn more about your culture. You know, ask about food. Food always brings people together, right?
10: The Commercial Street Night Market will be running every Thursday evening through August 27th from 5 to 9 p.m. downtown Nanaimo. For CHY News, this is Laura McKenzie.
3: This is CICK News. In the ever-evolving field of botany, Plants of Coastal British Columbia stands as a monumental resource, poised to replace its predecessor that debuted over 30 years ago. Authored by renowned botanist Jim Pojar and his collaborators, this new guide not only updates the foundational knowledge of plant life in the region, but it also reflects the significant changes that have shaped our understanding of these vital ecosystems. As Jim told me in our interview on the picnic table in his beautiful backyard, the past three decades have seen substantial shifts in plant taxonomy, driven by advances in DNA barcoding and a heightened awareness of the impact of invasive species. This new guide aims to present up-to-the-date information on plant habitats, distributions, and conservation statuses, ensuring that readers are equipped with the latest insights into the flora of coastal British Columbia. With over 500 pages of detailed descriptions and stunning photographs, this guide is designed for a broad audience, from seasoned botanists to casual nature enthusiasts. Jim's commitment to educating others about the intricate relationships between plants and their environments shines throughout this work. As he notes, the most effective way to learn about plants is through exploration and plain curiosity, which makes this guide an essential tool for anyone eager to delve into the rich botanical tapestry of coastal British Columbia.
13: Okay, the new book that we've written is to replace the original Plants of Coastal British Columbia that came out over 30 years ago. And a lot has changed since then, so we wanted to update the information, also include more of the

0: because they've really come on in the last decades. And in some cases, the status of the plants in a conservation sense, you know, whether they're secure or threatened or rare, rare and endangered, because that has been changing as well. And then sort of overarching everything is climate change, especially climate warming. And we tried to incorporate that into the book as much as possible. It's pointless to try and predict what's going to happen.
1: Right, yeah.
0: But it's already happening. Yeah. The impacts of resource use, in particular forestry, are everywhere in this coastal region. And so we discuss things like vanishing old growth, big treed old growth, and the industrialization of the forest landscape, converting huge areas that once were covered with forests that were, you know, 300 years old, and now being replaced by young forests that aren't allowed to get older than 70 years because they're managed on a short rotation. So that's a massive change. Even though it's still a forested landscape, it's not the same sort of stuff. Mm-hmm. And another advantage to a new book, not just updating an old one, the photographs are so much better now. Yeah. But yeah, the photographs are fabulous. In fact, that's one of the big accomplishments of our work over the years in working with the Forest Service. I'm talking about Andy and I. We were able to clue a whole generation of foresters into plants and what they could tell them about the ecosystem, along with just foresters, there's the public.
2: Over three decades, this field guide has become an essential companion for naturalists, educators, and enthusiasts alike. Like Sibyl Huesler, a former professional forester and research scientist whose work addresses the dynamics and diversity of plant communities and ecosystems. I met Sibyl at her lovely home in Smithers to discuss her review and the way that she's used the book as a naturalist and professional.
1: When the book came out, Plants of Coastal British Columbia,
3: 1994.
1: And you wrote a review.
3: Yeah, I wrote a review. And, you know, I knew most of the authors, so it wasn't, like, independent. I don't remember if someone asked me or if I just thought, oh, I should write a review. I think that's the case. Uh-huh. We have a group, a botany group that goes places, and we went to Haida Gwaii. And the book had just come out. And so I just took this book on the trip. We all go and we botanize for 3 or 4 days. And so we were all over Haida Gwaii. And normally I would come with this whole suitcase full of all the old plant books that you needed to figure out what was out there. Because, let's go around here. Because there wasn't one book.
1: Yeah.
3: And it was just wonderful. It worked out great. I guess I wrote a fairly positive review.
1: Yeah.
3: And stuff you find was in here, which the other books, you'd get a small book and it would just cover the main really common stuff, which we all know anyways. Mm-hmm. The ones that are harder, you wouldn't be able to do. Or then you would bring all the volume 1 to 12. Mm-hmm. And, you know, you couldn't take them out in the woods with you. You'd have to do it all at night. So, great book.
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4: 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I'm Andrew Shaver, host of When We Wake. Andrew, who? When We What? I know. I'm new here at

0: If you are, so thanks for having me. 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
9: 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This is the song Own Me off of their self-titled album,

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I'm your host for today, Will Huff, at CHLY 101.7 FM in Nanaimo, BC. That last track you heard was E over G by New Brunswick artist Kill Chicago. This next set is going to feel like a blast to the past for some, and just yesterday for others, as these next couple of artists draw inspiration from early 2000s pop punk rock. You might call this next artist emo, but I'd say that's shorthand. Id. The Bellevue, Ontario-based artist with their song Say Something, released June 2026.

We're about halfway into today's episode of Earshot Daily. I am your host for today, Will Huff, coming at you from CHLY 101.7 FM, Vancouver Island University's campus community station in Nanaimo, BC. Thank you for joining us. That was Winnipeg-based Filipino-Canadian pop-punk trio, The 1221, with their track Stay. The 1221 is composed of three brothers, twins Rico and Rock, and the third brother, Roman. The three brothers formed back in the Philippines and continued on with their high-energy music in Winnipeg. We're going to be mixing into Sound the Alarm by Waterloo, Ontario band Among Legends. If you're an artist and you want to get a chance to get on this show, or if you're a broadcaster and you want to host, check out earshot-distro.ca for more information. This next song is Sound the Alarm by Among Legends from their album Lose My Grip off of Little Rocket Records.

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That last track was Make It Worse by Madfolk off of their self-titled album, Madfolk. That's all for this edition of Earshot Daily. I've been your host, Will Huff. We hope you enjoyed the show. 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We're going to finish off with London, Ontario power pop punk informed four-piece Pro Wrestling the Band with their track Tarps. 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

keep up with the newest tunes added to CFUR's airwaves on this hour called Alternating Currents. 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

Hey you, yeah you, sitting there with your overpriced coffee and emotionless expression. I know what you're thinking. Gee, I have this great radio, but all I want to hear is the weather and all the stations sound the same. Well, good news, because that's the exact sort of thing we here at CFIR are willing to fix. Fixing boring radio by turning it on its head and bringing you bigger, stronger, and more awesomer programs than before. What do you mean awesomer is a made-up word? All words are made up, just like meteorological. The name of the rad weather forecast report that scratches that weather forecast itch, all the while bringing you comedy and laughs so that you don't turn off the radio when you hear the pavement is melting into hot magma or the coffee you're drinking will turn into ice the moment you slightly crack open a window. So tune in to Joey Only, Frank McDonald, and others for a full hour so you can enjoy your weather forecast before you want to throw the stereo out the window in a fit of rage when you find out that your only day off is coincidentally for the fifth time in a row will be a hailstorm of marshmallows and left foot sneakers. And here's another made-up word, smagglemouth.

0: BCNE Renaissance Fair will be taking place July 26th from 10 a.m. to 4 p.m. The Renaissance Fair is an outdoor celebration of Renaissance life to educate and entertain guests. 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

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We open this week's Radio Mod with the Monkees and I'm Not Your Stepping Stone. But today we're going to have a special treat in the second half of the show, so you might want to get your cassette decks warmed up. We're going to listen to Iron Butterfly's Inagha De Vida in its entirety, at least the Inagha De Vida side of the LP, which is side two. First, we're going to listen to, though, some vintage rock and pop, starting with The Fifth Dimension and the opening sequence from their LP called The Magic Garden, written and produced by Jim Webb. So this is Prologue and The Magic Garden.

I might have just played a trick on myself because the vocalist for that song sounds an awful lot like the vocalist from the song that was before it. That was a band called the Britannicas and a track called Real World Time. Before that, it was a band by the name of the Smile Factory and a song called There She Is. But the vocalists of those two songs sound like the same vocalist. I know those two songs came from the same CD, but I thought it was a compilation CD. Before that, we heard Susan and the Surf Tones with A Taste of Honey, and we opened that set with Prologue and then The Magic Garden from the Fifth Dimension. 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We're now going to listen to a set that is very Birds-like. We're going to start with one of the Birds' competitors in Los Angeles in the mid-1960s. It was The Leaves and their hit song, Hey Joe.

That was the Posies with their cover of the Birds tune called Lady Friend. Before that, we actually heard the Birds and Don't Doubt Yourself, Babe. And we opened that set with the Leaves and their version of a song that was a very, very popular song in the 1960s called Hey Joe. It came out, it was released not by the Leaves, but by many artists in many lyrical formats, including Jimi Hendrix and the Birds, too. The Leaves had the hit with it. Now, there are some songs that leave me a little bit lyrically squeamish because of the way they've dated over the years, and that's one of them. Going out and getting a gun to shoot your woman is not something that I don't think is worthy of singing about in this day and age, certainly, really in any day and age, but it was a very, very popular song in the 1960s. There are other artists that have recorded songs like that, and you know, that I can't not play them because they're important pieces of musical history. It's nothing that I advocate, but it does leave me a little bit uncomfortable sometimes. Here's a group that never offended anybody in any way, except one of their record covers was a bit dicey, but this is Three Dog Night with their cover of Laura Nyro's Eli's Coming.

as you could probably tell, that was ripped from vinyl. That was The Ventures and their version of Cream Sunshine of Your Love. Before that, we heard Eli's Coming as performed by Three Dog Night. You're listening to Radio Mod here on CFUR 88.7 FM, brought to you in high fidelity. And now, something that we've never done before on Radio Mod, we're going to play the entire side of an LP. But it's worth it. This is fantastic. This is Iron Butterfly, a song originally called In a Garden of Eden. It is In a God of Vida.

That was a 60s Canadian band from Montreal by the name of The Haunted and Searching for My Baby. And before that, we heard in its entirety Iron Butterflies, Inagha De Vida, one of the greatest recordings ever put to vinyl. Thank you again for listening to Radio Mod here on CFUR 88.7 FM. Going to close this week's show with the 90s band Jellyfish and a track called Joining a Fan Club.

It worked. We did it. We're back at the festival. All we had to do was tune that dial to 88.7 FM. With Seaver's Festival Retrospective Machine, we've now got the ability to travel back in time to some of our favorite music fests for a whole hour. 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

0: is I want people to sort of understand the idea of bringing them together. What can you do together? What can you do in a group? How can you bring skill sets together, right, to elevate each other? I want to provide for this community, right, because this community is taking care of me.
1: The common ground that we share is that we've been impacted through colonialism and we've been displaced, and this causes divisions because of the Western world and their mindset and the way that they view things as individualism.
2: Discipline being there for you when motivation's not. So it's just like making sure I'm on my grind nonstop, you know, yeah. Just keep working and working and working and working.

Anishinaabe people, we don't value ourselves or pride ourselves on how many items we can acquire or how many material things that we can stock up. But we value ourselves based on how many people we can help.

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graduated with a master's in humanity from the Smorgon Bear Academy. A master and I travel here and there. 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
1: I saw clouds of smoke rising into the sky. That's when I realized something was happening. I think we all panicked. Then we received the message telling us to get ready. Take whatever valuables we could, whatever was most important. I took my cat and we left.
0: Massive wildfires have forced more than 360,000 people in France and Spain to evacuate, with France conducting its largest peacetime evacuation since World War II. We'll go to Spain and we'll speak with journalist John Valiant about climate change. He's author of Fire Weather, On the Front Lines of a Burning World. Then the House passes a resolution calling on President Trump to withdraw from Iran. We'll speak to Democratic Congressmember Jim McGovern of Massachusetts.
2: The thing is just so transparently built on lies. Republicans went from imminent threat to regime change to nukes back to imminent threat in the last 24 hours. I'll tell you what this is, Mr. Speaker. This is Iraq 2.0.
0: We'll speak with the congressman about foreign policy from Iran to Cuba, hunger in the United States, and more. And finally, as Israeli settlers torch two mosques amidst a deadly surge in violence in the West Bank, we'll speak with Palestinian journalist Mariam Barghouti. She recently testified before the UN Security Council.
3: I will emphasize it again. These Israeli acts are not random, but they are organized state-sponsored crime. And Palestinians in the West Bank are no longer wondering whether a crime will be enacted. Now it is a matter of when rather than if.
0: Israeli Prime Minister Benjamin Netanyahu is visiting President Trump at the White House for the first time since Israel and the U.S. started bombing Iran in February. All that and more coming up. Welcome to Democracy Now!, democracynow.org, The War and Peace Report. I'm Amy Goodman. The U.S. has paused bombing Iran for a third straight night after senior Trump administration officials reportedly warned the president about dwindling munitions stockpiles. In response, Iran said it would pause retaliatory strikes against U.S. bases across the Middle East. Over the weekend, the Pentagon updated its official war casualty database, adding more than 140 wounded service members. The new figures show 18 U.S. troops have been killed and 624 wounded since the U.S. launched its war against Iran back in February. The Pentagon separating the casualty figures, deaths and injuries after the ceasefire ended on July 7th, are listed in a separate database labeled generically as Overseas Operations Casualties, unquote. Meanwhile, Iran's foreign ministry accused Ukraine of attacking an Iranian commercial vessel in the Caspian Sea, saying one sailor was killed and another injured. The Ukrainian president, Volodymyr Zelensky, accused Russia of passing on to Iran its satellite observations in the Middle East, allowing Iran to launch attacks across the region. This comes as Israeli Prime Minister Benjamin Netanyahu is set to visit the White House Tuesday for the first time since the U.S. and Israel started bombing Iran in February. Despite the lull in fighting, Britain said its armed forces were ready to defend itself after Iran's Revolutionary Guard Corps warned the U.K. not to allow U.S. bombers to fly from U.K. bases. On Thursday, the IRGC claimed the U.S. had flown bombing missions against Iran from Fairford Air Base in southwest England. The U.S. war in Iran has spread to a second front to include Yemen. Yemen's Houthi rebels over the weekend struck sites belonging to the Saudi state oil giant Aramco on the Red Sea coast. On Friday, the Saudi-led military alliance bombed Houthi military positions in the Red Sea port of Hodeidah. In France and Spain, devastating wildfires have forced more than 360,000 people to evacuate their homes, the largest evacuation in France's history since World War II. The fires began in the southwest of France Wednesday before spreading to Spain. In France, 2,500 firefighters, 1,500 military personnel, and nearly 1,200 police have been deployed to bring the fires under control. It comes as a new heat wave is expected to hit Europe this week, with temperatures soaring to 40 degrees Celsius. That's 104 degrees Fahrenheit. This is a Spanish resident whose village has been engulfed by fires.
4: We in the village are completely surrounded by all the fires. In the end, the fires here and those in Almoró and Villa del Prado have merged. The one coming from Burgondo is 10 kilometers from here and is already reaching this area. What we are seeing right now is that they have also joined together. In other words, the three fires from the three provinces are going to merge. And what we are seeing is devastation, fear, anguish. I don't know. It's impossible. Possible to explain.
0: We'll go to Spain after headlines to speak with a professor who is evacuated and also speak with John Valiant. He is author of the book Fire Weather. In Germany, a man allegedly drove a minivan into a crowd of people near Berlin's Pride celebration Saturday, killing one person and injuring 29 others. Authorities later shot and killed the man during an operation Sunday. The suspect was identified as Abdul Balaut, a 21-year-old German citizen. According to authorities, he tried to join the Islamic State and was released from prison in May despite being jailed for preparing an attack. This is Berlin's mayor, Kai Wegner.
5: I can only say that Berlin, as a city of freedom and diversity, will continue to stand strong and make its position clear. We will not allow anyone to take away our way of life or the way we live together.
0: Here in New York, a man stabbed two people in broad daylight last week. The New York Police Department's investigating whether the stabbings are hate crimes. The first victim was a 57-year-old Asian man, the second a 50-year-old Jewish man. So far this year, the number of confirmed hate crimes has risen nearly 8% in New York City compared to the same period last year. In Seattle, Washington, three people were killed and four others wounded in a shooting at the Bite of Seattle Food Festival near the Needle on Sunday. The injured included a 2-year-old boy. Police are searching for one suspect and have another in custody. In Gaza, two Hamas security officials were killed Sunday in an Israeli strike. Al Jazeera reports Israeli forces targeted their vehicle while traveling through Deir al-Balah. The head of the police in northern Gaza was also killed in a separate Israeli attack on Saturday. This all comes as a new report warns more than two-thirds of Palestinians in Gaza are likely to suffer from acute hunger by the end of this year, as humanitarian aid organizations face funding shortages, while Israel continues to restrict the entry of food and other life-saving supplies. Currently, about 1.2 million people in Gaza face acute hunger. That figure could rise to more than 1.4 million Palestinians by December. In related news, Israel's approved the deployment of an international security force into Gaza as part of President Trump's so-called ceasefire agreement. The unit will reportedly include about 200 members from countries including Uganda and Morocco. In the occupied West Bank, Israeli settlers torched two mosques over the weekend in the latest wave of violent attacks on several Palestinian towns and villages. This is a resident of Qusra.
6: This is a religious crime. It is a moral crime at all. They are thieves, and you can call them with all the bad descriptions because there is no human on the planet that torches a religious place.
0: This comes as Israeli military forces Saturday detained over 70 Palestinians in raids across the occupied West Bank. The arrests and attack on the mosques followed the killing of at least four Palestinians in the town of Tal Friday, when Israeli settlers and soldiers opened fire on residents attempting to protect their homes. Two Israeli soldiers were also killed. Several Israeli activists were arrested in Tel Aviv over the weekend during a protest against intensifying Israeli settler violence on Palestinians. Some of the protesters held signs that read, "Resist Zionist Terror." Francesca Albanese, the UN Special Rapporteur on the Occupied Palestinian Territories, has condemned the Israeli settler attacks as, quote, "pogroms against defenseless civilians," unquote. The International Criminal Court has voted to remove Chief Prosecutor Karim Khan following sexual misconduct allegations against him that emerged 2 years ago. This is the first time an ICC chief prosecutor has ever been removed from office. Khan had already been suspended from his role in June, pending the ICC's oversight body's vote. Khan was accused of sexual misconduct by a female aide. He's denied the allegations. Khan's removal comes as the Trump administration is threatening to dismantle the ICC brick by brick. In India, the education minister, Dharmendra Pradhan, resigned after a week of mass demonstrations led by the Cockroach Janata Party. Hundreds of thousands of young people took to the streets after an exam leak scandal led to more than a dozen students taking their own lives. The violent police response led to sit-ins and drew more people to participate in the demonstrations. This is Abhijit Dipka, the founder of the Cockroach Party.
7: It's a victory for the Constitution of India. It's a victory for the people of India, and it's a defeat for the dictator.
0: The White House Correspondents Association dinner was held Friday, 3 months after it was disrupted by a gunman. During an hour-long speech, President Trump attacked journalists, comedians, Democrats, as well as members of his own cabinet. He even joked about running for president again.
2: I want to save your ratings. I'm pleased to announce my intention to, and this is a somewhat of a scoop, my intention to run for a fourth term as president of the United States. I will be doing that. I will be having an official. In fact, I think I have. Yeah. I won three times. Now I'm going to do it again. Thank you. I'm going to do it.
0: Paramount Skydance announced it's halting its merger with Warner Brothers Discovery until July of next year, after a lawsuit from Democratic states. Paramount's also facing a lawsuit from the Writers Guild of America, which argues the merger would lead to job losses for screenwriters and journalists. Paramount Skydance is run by David Ellison, whose father, Larry Ellison, the billionaire founder of Oracle and a prominent ally and financial backer of President Trump. Under the proposed deal, CNN and CBS News, streaming services HBO Max and Paramount Plus, as well as film and television studios, would all be combined under a single entity controlled by the Ellisons. The UK is also threatening to sue over the merger. To see our interview with the California Attorney General Ron Bonta, go to democracynow.org. In Houston, Texas, protests continued this weekend in response to the ICE killing of the 52-year-old Mexican father, Lorenzo Salgado Araujo. Dozens of groups and businesses led an economic blackout Friday, while hundreds of protesters marched to Houston City Hall Saturday demanding justice and for the ICE agents involved in the fatal shooting to be identified. Advocates have also called for the release of key witnesses from ICE custody, one of whom is Salgado's younger brother, Victor. This comes as the Harris County District Attorney's Office confirmed a white powder found in Salgado's van was not drugs, but an electrolyte salt mixture to stay hydrated while working in construction during Houston's scorching summer. The substance was the subject of an unsealed FBI search warrant. David Donati, senior staff attorney at the ACLU of Texas, said in a statement, quote, "By taking the unusual steps of securing and then unsealing their search warrant, the government's demonstrated it's more interested in creating a false narrative than in seeking the truth. The Salgados deserve real answers about what happened to their father. And we reiterate our call for an independent and complete investigation," the ACLU said. The Congressional Hispanic Caucus Friday held an oversight hearing in Houston on Salgado's ICE killing, where two of his sons, Ronaldo and Lorenzo Jr., testified. To see our coverage of the case, go to democracynow.org. A group of Venezuelan men who were wrongfully removed from the United States and sent to the notorious Salvadoran Secat prison have filed a lawsuit against the two U.S. aviation firms that chartered the three flights to El Salvador last year. The suit accuses CSI Aviation and Global X of violating the men's civil rights as well as U.S. and international law for transporting them to El Salvador, where many describe facing torture. The lawsuit was filed earlier this month by several groups, including the Kennedy Human Rights Center, and was first reported by The Guardian. In March of last year, more than 230 Venezuelan men were rounded up and deported to El Salvador after the Trump administration invoked the Alien Enemies Act, accusing the men without evidence of being gang members. Federal health officials announced a new outbreak of cyclosporiasis, impacting 72 people. About 4,100 people have been infected with the cyclospora parasite. According to the CDC, at least 98 people have been hospitalized, as cases have been reported in at least 41 U.S. states. Critics have talked about the gutting of CDC by DOJ. And in Maine, Democrats have selected Troy Jackson to replace Graham Plattner as their U.S. Senate candidate at a convention on Saturday. Plattner dropped out of his race after an ex-girlfriend accused him of rape. Jackson is a former logger and former Maine state legislator who was the Maine state Senate president. He will face Republican Senator Susan Collins, a five-term incumbent, in November. This is Jackson accepting his party's nomination for Senate.
8: We need someone with courage. We need a fighter. And we need a senator who remembers exactly who sent them to Washington, which is you. And let's unite this party. Let's build the largest working class movement Maine has ever seen. And let's win this fight. I humbly ask for your vote. Thank you, and God bless.
0: Troy Jackson was endorsed by the DSA, the Democratic Socialists of America, when he ran for governor. And those are some of the headlines. This is Democracy Now!, democracynow.org, The War and Peace Report. I'm Amy Goodman. In France and Spain, devastating wildfires have forced more than 350,000 people to evacuate their homes. It's among the largest peacetime evacuations in France since World War II. At least 4,600 emergency personnel have been deployed to the southwest of France, where the fires began Wednesday before spreading to Spain. Earlier this summer, Western Europe experienced its hottest June on record. Meanwhile, conditions are expected to worsen later this week as another heat wave could surge temperatures to 40 degrees Celsius. That's 104 degrees Fahrenheit or more. Speaking Sunday, Spain's Prime Minister Pedro Sanchez warned of complicated hours ahead as Spain battles to control the blazes.
9: I think the scale of the disaster we are experiencing, unfortunately, once again in our country, is very difficult to comprehend. Yesterday, we reported that 130,000 hectares had been affected and burned so far this year. Today, less than 24 hours later, that figure has already risen to more than 150,000 hectares.
0: For more, we're joined by two guests. Joining us from Spain, Professor Ángel Luis Lara, sociologist and associate professor of Ibero-American Cultural Studies at SUNY Old Westbury. He and his family have just evacuated from a municipality west of Madrid. He will join us from the province of Toledo in the Castilla-La Mancha region. And joining us from Vancouver is John Valiant, award-winning journalist, author of several books, including most recently Fire Weather, On the Front Lines of a Burning World, a finalist for the Pulitzer Prize and the National Book Award. We welcome you both to Democracy Now! Let's begin with Professor Ángel Luis Lara. Can you describe the scene on the ground? I mean, in France, I think this is the biggest evacuation since World War II, the fires spreading to Spain, what it meant to be uprooted from your home, the devastation of communities as they burned to the ground. Professor Ángel Luis Lara.
10: Hello, Amy, and thank you for having me. My family and I were evacuated 3 days ago from Chapinería, which is a small town in the west area of the region of Madrid, 30 miles out from the city. And the fire was just getting way too close to our village, and the air quality was starting to get really dangerous for our health. So the local authorities decided to evacuate all the people there. However, we consider ourselves incredibly lucky, right? Because even though the flames made it right into our street and the house right across from ours was burned to the ground, our place took just some minor damage. So we're lucky. Just to give you an idea of how severe the situation is, you got to consider that around 30,000 of us have been directly evacuated across the region of Madrid, and 20,000 more have been placed under lockdown orders because of these out-of-control fires. If you include, you know, neighboring regions impacted by the same series of places, like Avila, the region of Avila, for example, the number of evacuations exceeds 60,000 people, with overall affected residents reaching over 95,000 people. And some of these people have lost absolutely everything, their homes, their animals. So many families are sleeping in sports centers or emergency tents right now. And for the folks who make a living off the land, you know, especially for them, losing their crops and livestock is just devastating. So I would say that as crazy as these past few days have been for my family, I consider ourselves very lucky because we are safe.
0: Professor, can you talk about the firefighter strike in Madrid? They had been warning for years about being under-resourced, had been going without a contract for years, and they are in, as are many of the autonomous regions, this one, Madrid, a conservative-controlled area where the head of the region talks about climate change as being propaganda.
10: Yeah. I'm afraid that it is just not enough to blame the weather for the situation regarding the wildfires we are dealing with in Spain and and also, I would say, in southern Europe now. I think we have to dig deeper because we are dealing with a deeply political issue driven by what I consider are three main factors. The first, obviously, is the undeniable reality of climate change, right? The extreme temperatures and severe drought conditions have created a new category of sixth-generation wildfires. And these are not normal fires. They are so intense that they create their own weather systems, right? And making them virtually impossible to extinguish until the weather ceases. But there is a second factor related to the this strike you told before, which is decades of neoliberal policies that have diminished public services in the region of Madrid, especially, and in all the regions all around Spain. Spain is a decentralized country made of 17 autonomous regions with significant self-governing powers, and 11 of those regions are run by conservative and far-right parties pushing aggressively to dismantle public services. So, in fact, as you said before, right when these wildfires broke out, some of Madrid's wildland firefighters had been on strike for 40 days straight, protesting precarious working conditions and a severe lack of resources. So, as I said before, and this situation with the firefighters in the region of Madrid shows up, you know, this is not just about weather. This has to do with a political issue which is going on in regions like Madrid, right, based on these neoliberal policies that are diminishing dramatically public services.
0: I want to bring John Valiant into the conversation, award-winning journalist and author of several books, most recently, Fire Weather, On the Front Lines of a Burning World. Here in New York, we experienced the smoke from the Canadian fire, wildfires, and of course, all over the United States, they did. To say the least, this is an intensification in Spain and fire. Can you talk about what's causing this fire weather? What does it mean to be, as we're hearing a description on the front lines of a burning world, and what can be done about it, John?
11: Yeah, thanks, Amy. When that subtitle was conceived, it sounded like hyperbole, the front lines of a burning world. But we're really seeing that right now. Oregon and Washington State are also burning ferociously right now, in addition to British Columbia and Ontario and Southern Europe and North Africa, massive fires everywhere. And we're seeing this accumulation of decades of intensifying heat, which promotes drought. And so these conditions have been slowly building and worsening for decades, basically vindicating, unfortunately, the warnings of climate scientists and firefighters who have been fearing these kind of collaborative events where, as we've heard, large fires are merging together, creating mega fires that are then create conditions that are impossible for humans to respond to meaningfully. So what we're seeing in Spain and France now are flames exceeding 100 meters. So these are 30-story tall flames. These are you can't respond to these in a meaningful way with water. French pilots are describing water bomber drops of thousands and thousands of gallons that are evaporating in the heat before they even touch the flames. So what we've created a kind of chimera of fire that is impossible to respond to in a meaningful way. And really now the weather and the wind are determining our collective fate in these situations.
0: One firefighter, speaking to Agence France-Presse, AFP, reported seeing a pyrocumulonimbus, a fire-generated thunderstorm. Now, this is common in Australia and Canada, but can you talk about the significance of this being seen in France? I mean, it seems like maybe you knew this word. I sure didn't. There are new words now.
11: And I had to learn it to write fire weather. Pyrocumulonimbus clouds are fire-generated thunderstorms. They can puncture the stratosphere. These fire systems that turn, they rotate the same way hurricanes do. They can be 45,000 feet tall. They generate their own lightning. They produce black hail. And these lightning strikes can strike 30 or 40 miles away from the center of the fire, starting new fires. So it becomes essentially a self-perpetuation machine of fire that is literally unstoppable. And in Redding, California in 2018, one of these systems generated an actual EF3 tornado, 165-mile-an-hour winds that tore houses from their foundations and lifted F-150 pickup trucks and threw them through the air, killing and burning and crushing their occupants. It's extraordinary kind of end times class energy that is being released by these systems now.
0: Can you respond to President Trump accusing Canada of poisoning the air in the United States, even threatening to impose new tariffs on Canada over the recent levels of hazardous air? Yet, you know, one of his mantras as he ran for president again and continues is burn, baby, burn, is drill, baby, drill, I should say.
11: Yeah, and drill, baby, drill corresponds to burn, baby, burn. And the more fuel we burn as human beings, the more fuel wildfires will burn across our landscapes. You know, Trump is a cynical, self-serving guy with no concept of how natural systems work or even how smoke behaves. And right now, the bulk of the smoke sweeping across the northern American states right now is coming from Washington and Oregon. Smoke and pollution and climate change know no boundaries. If anyone is really at fault here, it would be the major emitters of CO2 and methane, and that would be in North America, the United States. So I think if we want to reduce our temperature, if we want to reduce our fire risk, the first thing we have to do is reduce our emissions. And that is something that the U.S. has steadfastly refused to do, its current administration in any case. And unfortunately, Canada is following suit, actively expanding its fossil fuel operations, proposing new pipelines to the West Coast and into the United States. So thereby digging us deeper and deeper into this CO2 debt and methane debt that is causing these fires.
0: Finally, Professor Angel Luis Lara, you yourself again have been evacuated. Can you talk about the Prime Minister, Pedro Sanchez, renewing calls for a climate pact for all the political parties of Spain?
10: I mean, the current government, the central government of Spain, has been, you know, calling the rest of the political parties for a national agreement regarding, you know, the climate change and the situation we are dealing with related to climate. But there is this permanent refusal of the conservative and the far right parties to participate in a general and common agreement. So Spain now is dealing with real, I would say, deep, you know, tension between the conservative and the far right parties and the government, and the situation is very complicated.
0: I want to thank you both for being with us. Of course, we'll continue to cover the fire weather. Angel Luis Lara, sociologist and associate professor of Ibero-American Cultural Studies at SUNY Old Westbury, just evacuated from his home near Madrid. And John Valiant, award-winning journalist and author, his latest book, Fire Weather, on the Front Lines of a Burning World. Coming up, Massachusetts Democratic Congressmember Jim McGovern of Massachusetts on Iran to Cuba. Stay with us.

0: Memories of the Alhambra by Harry Ferry. This is Democracy Now!, democracynow.org, the War and Peace Report. I'm Amy Goodman. The U.S. has paused bombing Iran for a third straight night after senior Trump officials reportedly warned the president about dwindling munition stockpiles. In response, Iran said it would pause retaliatory strikes against U.S. bases across the Middle East. Last week, the entire Democratic House caucus and four Republicans voted to pass a resolution calling on Trump to withdraw U.S. forces from hostilities against Iran. We're joined now by one of those Democrats, Congressman Jim McGovern of Massachusetts. He's been a vocal critic of Trump's foreign policy, from the war in Iran to the administration's targeting of Cuba. He served in Congress since 1997, is the ranking member of the House Rules Committee. You have described, Congressmember, and welcome to Democracy Now!, Iran as Iraq 2.0. Right. Explain.
1: Well, it's just like Iraq. We're getting involved in a quagmire here, an endless war, a war based on arrogance and bad intelligence. And the bottom line is this war in Iran is not only risky, it's illegal, and it's costly, tens of billions of dollars going into this war in which there is no way for us to succeed or accomplish any of the goals that Donald Trump said he wanted to accomplish. But I'm really particularly frustrated because the House of Representatives and Congress in general has ceded its power and its authority to the executive branch. We should be voting on whether to authorize a war in Iran. I don't think a majority in the House or Senate would vote to do that, but we should be voting on these things. We shouldn't just give that power to the president and the Speaker of the House. Is to blame here. Look, we just reported that Trump has kind of put a pause on bombing. Let's hope that remains. But with him, you never know. I mean, in a week or two, I mean, he could launch an intensified attack. And if that is the case, the Speaker of the House ought to call Congress back into a special session, because we're in recess now, and we ought to debate it. There ought to be oversight, and we ought to vote on it. The Speaker should stand up to the president and stand for the powers of the legislative branch and stop being a coward. Mm.
0: So what would it mean if a war powers resolution was passed by the House and the Senate? What exactly would that force President Trump to do?
1: Well, if we were in sync, it would ultimately end funding for the war. I mean, that is how you end wars. We have to stop the funding because this president will do whatever the hell he wants to do, and he doesn't care about the law. So, right now, these votes are largely symbolic. But I think it shows, where the majority of Congress stands on this stuff. Congress stands with the American people. Only 28% of the American people think this war is worth it. Everybody else is against it. I mean, and people are horrified by the fact that the United States of America, we're dropping bombs on elementary schools in Iran when they'd rather have that money spent on building elementary schools here in the United States. I mean, we're committing human rights crimes in the conduct of this war as well.
0: So talk about last week, we saw Hegseth go before the Senate and talk about why the Pentagon needs tens of billions of dollars more in dealing with Iran, and how could the Democrats desert the soldiers? Very interesting, yeah. By the way, about the count on soldiers dead because of outcry. I mean, the last four soldiers, they were taken off the list of the dead because they died after President Trump declared ceasefire. They've been added back, as well as apparently something like 140 soldiers who've been hurt, have adding to something like well over 600 injured and 18 killed. That's U.S. Iran, we don't know the numbers.
1: Yeah, the lack of candor is concerning in and of itself. But the fact that the Secretary of Defense goes before the Senate and says, give me tens of billions of dollars more for this war, when they still have tens of billions of dollars in unspent money, tells you that they're thinking of a war that's going to go on for quite some time. Look, I mean, our defense bill budget now is going to be like $1.6 trillion when all is put together. I mean, that's like unbelievable. I mean, I think Dr. Strangelove would be impressed with that number. I'm a big critic of this administration, But even by their standards, listening to the Secretary of Defense speak before the Senate, I mean, he sounded like a lunatic. It sounded like there needed to be an intervention. He didn't answer the questions. And the questions that most people had is, you know, what is the strategy? What is the clearly defined mission? What is the goal? How do we get out of this? You know, when does this end? He had no idea. And he tried to make it a referendum on whether you support the troops or not. Supporting the troops means not putting them in harm's way to begin with. I mean, it's irresponsible for us to be deploying troops in a situation like this when the president and the secretary of defense don't have a plan at all.
0: So the question is, where do U.S. taxpayers, where their money goes? You are co-chair of the Hunger Caucus in the House of Representatives. If you can talk about the level of hunger in the United States with the Trump administration cutting food assistance, driving up child hunger.
1: Well, hunger is getting worse in this country. Over 50 million Americans are hungry or food insecure in the United States of America, the richest country in the history of the world. It's unconscionable, and as a member of Congress, I'm ashamed of that fact. Trump and the Republicans passed this big, ugly bill a year ago that went on to put new restrictions in place for SNAP recipients, more work requirements, and is a $200 billion cut to the program that's going to hit at the end of next year. Already, because of the paperwork and the work requirements, millions and millions of more people are without the benefit. Millions of children in this country have lost their food benefit. And it just seems to me that there's something fundamentally wrong when we have money for bombs, we don't have money to make sure people in this country get fed. And every dollar we invest in food and nutrition actually, saves us money in a whole bunch of other areas. Kids learn better if they're not hungry when they go to school. People are less likely to get chronic diseases if they have access to good nutrition and food. But to cut this benefit, by the way, the worst of it's going to hit next year. That in this country that we're tolerating that level of hunger is astounding to me.
0: I also want to ask you about the divide in the Democratic Party. Former Congress member Rahm Emanuel has served as President Obama's chief of staff, was mayor of Chicago, published an op-ed in The Wall Street Journal last week headlined, "The Bernie Bros Could Spoil Democrats' Midterms." He criticizes the role of DSA, Democratic Socialists of America. He wrote, "The DSA and others are saddling the Democratic Party with nominees whose wildly unpopular positions will protect Republicans from having to pay the price of Donald Trump's corruption and economic incompetence." Bernie Sanders responded on Face the Nation.
2: You have an establishment like Rahm Emanuel, who are dependent on billionaire campaign contributors and want to maintain the status quo. Then you have a progressive movement, which, by the way, what is getting these guys nervous is we are winning all over this country. It's not only Mamdani in New York City, it is in New Jersey, it's in Ohio, it's in Colorado. People are sick and tired of the Rahm Emanuels and the Democratic establishment and the Republican establishment. The American people are tired of a rigged economy, a corrupt campaign, finance system. They want real change. They don't want Rahm Emanuel and the establishment maintaining the status quo.
0: Can you respond, Congressmember McGovern?
1: Yeah, I mean, I don't think we should be arguing amongst ourselves about the decisions that voters are making. I mean, we need to respect the voters. Part of the reason why, you see some of these candidates getting elected who the establishment doesn't really like very much is because people are frustrated that we're not fighting hard enough, that we're not standing up for bold solutions. People don't want to manage hunger. They want to end it. You know, people don't want to, get another tax credit on health care. They want us to make sure they can afford their health care and that it is available for everybody. People don't want us to manage wars around the world. They want us to bring them to an end. So, I mean, I think we do our party great harm when we start to have this kind of infighting. I mean, I trust the people. And for me, I tell people all the time that whoever wins the Democratic nomination, in a particular race in my state, I'm going to support them.
0: So you have been in Congress for almost 30 years. You have championed democracy in Latin America. You were, as what, staffer for Congressman Moakley investigating the six Jesuit priests
1: who were murdered in El Salvador in 1989.
0: And found...
1: We found that they were murdered by the Salvadoran armed forces who were trained and armed by the United States government.
0: So you've been a major critic of U.S. policy in Latin America. I want to get your response to, you shared your response on the floor of the House last week about a new Red Scare. Right. The State Department accusing the Cuban government of waging a sustained campaign of subversion against the United States, claiming Cuba is backing a number of groups, including National Lawyers Guild, Code Pink, Pastors for Peace, National Network on Cuba, and they've subpoenaed a number of organizations, including the People's Forum down the road from here, Breakthrough News, and others. And I'm wondering your response to what is going on here.
1: I mean, I feel like the ghost of Joe McCarthy is appearing in Washington, D.C. right now. I mean, what this administration is doing by targeting its critics and members of the free press is what you would see in an authoritarian country. I mean, it is a drift toward fascism, if you will. And quite frankly, our policy toward Cuba is a disaster. It's an embarrassment. We should lift the embargo. We should have normal relations with the Cuban people. We should let the Cuban people decide their future. It shouldn't be decided by Marco Rubio or people in Washington. And right now, our intensified sanctions and embargo is resulting in starvation on the Cuban island, people not being able to get health care, people without electricity. I mean, it is a human rights crime, and it needs to stop. So I reject what the administration is doing, and I think our policy toward Cuba is a disaster.
0: I also want to ask you about the case of Beto Corral, a Colombian asylum seeker who was living in Arizona, detained at his home by U.S. immigration agents in June after he filed criminal charges against the Colombian far-right presidential candidate, Abelardo de la Espriella, who became president. He was deported to Colombia on July 16th. Shortly after he was detained, you wrote online, "I'm very troubled by allegations of coordination between American officials and Colombian political actors in this arrest. That would amount to our government aiding and abetting transnational repression." Explain.
1: I mean, there are foreign governments that, that target citizens from their country who come to the United States who are critics of their government. China does it, Iran did it, Pakistan, India does it, and so do a lot of countries in Central America. And the fact that we are good as we are sending this guy back to Colombia, Beto back to Colombia, where there's a new president, a right-wing president, who may end up jailing him or, God knows what else, is again, us being part of transnational repression. We are guilty of the things that we're criticizing other countries of doing. Look, I co-chair the Human Rights Commission in Congress. I think if the United States stands for anything, we need to stand out loud and foursquare for human rights. That means not sending people back to dangerous situations, whether it's in Colombia or Haiti or China or anywhere else.
0: Finally, the Israeli Prime Minister Benjamin Netanyahu is coming to Washington. He hasn't met with Trump personally in Washington, D.C. since the U.S. and Israel started bombing Iran at the end of February, that first day, the U.S. bombing that girls' school, the primary school in Manab. Here in New York, where you're visiting, the mayor investigated whether he could arrest Netanyahu because of the arrest warrant of the International Criminal Court. He concluded he couldn't, but raised that issue. And you have the majority of the voting Democratic caucus for the first time voting to end military aid, except the Iron Dome, to Israel, over $3 billion. Can you talk about what President Trump, who has been an ally of Netanyahu, what you want to see happen?
1: Well, what I want to see happen, what will happen, are probably two different things. But President Trump, if he were truly representing the ideals of this country, would tell Benjamin Netanyahu to stop the war crimes. He is guilty of war crimes. I met with the Augusta Victoria Hospital staff online a week ago, and young children in Gaza who have cancer are not able to get the treatment they need, less than an hour away, because Netanyahu's government is blocking that. But there's no question in my mind that Netanyahu is guilty of war crimes. He should be held accountable. And we should not be sending one more penny to him to be able to conduct those crimes. I mean, it is that simple. If we care about human rights, we have to be consistent.
0: Jim McGovern, Democratic Congress member from Massachusetts for almost 30 years. Coming up, as Israeli settlers torch two mosques amidst a deadly surge in violence on the West Bank, and there are over 70 arrests on the West Bank alone this weekend, we'll speak to the Palestinian journalist Mariam Barghouti. She recently testified before the UN Security Council. Back in 20 seconds.

0: الطمع فرق ما جمع، الطمع در ما نفع، الطمع فرق ما جمع.
1: Tama, Greed, by the Palestinian oud player and musician Huda Asfour, performing in our Democracy Now! Studio. This is Democracy Now!, democracynow.org. I'm Amy Goodman. We end today's show in the occupied West Bank, where Israeli settlers torched two mosques over the weekend in the latest wave of violent attacks on several Palestinian towns and villages.
2: This is a religious crime. It is a moral crime in all. They are thieves, and you can call them with all the bad descriptions because there is no human on the planet that torches a religious place.
1: This comes as Israeli military forces Saturday detained over 70 Palestinians in raids across the occupied West Bank. The arrest and attack on the mosque followed the killing of at least four Palestinians in the town of Tal Friday, when Israeli settlers and soldiers opened fire on residents attempting to protect their homes. Two Israeli soldiers were also killed. Francesca Albanese, the UN Special Rapporteur on the Occupied Palestinian Territories, has condemned the intensifying Israeli settler attacks as, quote, pogroms against defenseless civilians, unquote. We're joined now by Mariam Barghouti, Palestinian writer and journalist based in Ramallah, joining us today, though, from Amman, Jordan. She recently addressed the United Nations Security Council on the crisis in the West Bank. Thanks so much for joining us again, Mariam. If you can start off by describing what happened this weekend in the West Bank.
3: Thank you, Amy. So what we saw over the weekend was an intensified campaign against Palestinians by the Israeli army and Israeli settlers, which should not be seen as separate at this point. The excuse and the justification that the Israeli military and officials such as Benjamin Netanyahu are using was the killing of two Israeli settlers that were in the West Bank raiding a Palestinian village or town. Now, if you peruse through Hebrew media, you'll think that they were Israelis that were simply hiking and were killed by Palestinians, when in fact they were settlers raiding the town of Tel, southeast of Nablus, north of the West Bank. And a Palestinian man was able to disarm one of the settlers and confront them. Now, the Israeli army responded by killing at least four Palestinians and then expanded in what is a familiar pattern of collective punishment, targeting the entirety of the West Bank, targeting former detainees, in specific, torturing them, ensuring checkpoints are closed, meaning Palestinians don't have access to life-saving resources such as hospitals, and they're targeting just daily infrastructure. So we're seeing what is happening is Palestinians are being imprisoned, essentially, in their own towns and villages, and then attacked by Israeli forces and armed Israeli settlers.
1: 86, at least, according to Al Jazeera, Palestinians have been killed in the occupied West Bank since the beginning of the year, including 20 fatally shot by Israeli settlers. The United Nations notes hundreds more have been wounded. We have about a four-second delay with you responding, Mariam. But talk about your message to the UN Security Council.
3: Yes, so what we're seeing is that there is an escalation of killing Palestinians. This comes also in light of the impunity that Israel has received in Gaza. Now, in Gaza, you have the Israeli army, but Israeli settlers serve as an addendum to Israeli military practices. So we're not just seeing 86 Palestinians killed since the start of the year. We've seen more than 1,000 killed in the last 2 years alone. And this comes with an expansionist project. So the issue right here is territory, and it is being enforced and taken over forcibly through these violent attacks that create a hostile environment for Palestinians where simply their presence becomes unsustainable, because it means recalibrating just daily routine to calculate for Israeli violence.
1: Israeli Prime Minister Benjamin Netanyahu ordered a major security operation in the West Bank following Friday's attacks, reinforcing military units, canceling leave for troops. He is also coming to meet with President Trump tomorrow in Washington, D.C. Can you talk about, as you peruse the media from

0: The complete obliteration of cities and towns and annihilation of families off the registry. And in the West Bank, it is taking different methods and forms, and that is through the use of the Israeli settler military and judicial system. Now, together, what they serve is what Israel wants to do is the greater Israel project. Now, it brings us back to the fact that this is a colonial regime that is engaging in crimes against humanity. How those crimes look may differ, but in the end, they serve the same purpose, and that is ethnically cleansing Palestinians in order to build this greater Israel in the region.
1: Mm. In your address to the UN Security Council, Maryam Barghouti, you talked about the dangers journalists like yourself face. If you can talk about the attacks on media workers, of course, we know that over 250 journalists, media workers have been killed by Israel in the last year since October 2023 in Gaza. And you also spoke about the targeted attacks on military personnel. We'll end with this question.
0: Yes, so the Israeli regime is targeting journalists, killing them in Gaza on the one end, likewise in Lebanon. And in the West Bank, what we're seeing is targeting them through mass detention as well as terrorizing campaigns. That is targeting their family members, invading their homes, violating their sources, as well as gathering information that should not be accessible to them. So they are targeting not just the personnel, but they are targeting the information. And this is one of the most dangerous aspects, because if we are unable to document, then the entire issue of testimony falls into debate. And this is where we are today, where someone welcomed to the United States. That was presented for the crimes that were instigated by him and the entirety of the Israeli regime.
1: On Saturday, a group of Israel NGOs, including B'Tselem and Breaking the Silence, issued a joint statement saying, "We call on the international community to act now. Immediate pressure on Israel is required to stop further attacks, prevent pogroms and further killings, and ensure the protection of Palestinians in accordance with Israel's obligations under international law." We have 20 seconds, Maryam, if you can elaborate on this.
0: I think this time is not just for action, but to ensure genuine obstruction of Israeli capacity to continue in its crimes. It is not normal nor okay that a country that has engaged is treated as a normal state. It is not normal to continue sustaining it with military aid. At a bare minimum, just obstruct its capacity to target human lives.
1: Maryam Barghouti, I want to thank you for being with us, Palestinian writer and journalist based in the West Bank, speaking to us from Amman, Jordan. She recently addressed the UN Security Council on the crisis in the West Bank. That does it for our show. Happy birthday to Sarah Nasser.
2: Like I said, your poor heart's dead. 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
4: 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The doors open at 8 and the show starts at 9. This is Saturday, August 1st at the Prince George Legion.

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I'm tense and nervous. It's staccato notes, slick bass, and groovy lyrics, man. 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

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That's what makes it a good genre. 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
2: Hello.
1: How's it going? Welcome to another episode, or another episode, another hour here on CFUR of the Almanica Hour, which is a live radio show hosted by me, Sarah Jones, and my co-host today,
2: Caleb.
1: Caleb, thanks for joining us. If you've never tuned in before to the Almanica Hour, it's basically an hour where I talk about all the events happening down at Almanica Arts Center, and I play some of my favorite local music. 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And yeah, we just like to have fun.
2: We just do so much fun stuff. We're kind of like self-designated fun chasers.
1: That's right. I like that. All the events that I'm going to be talking about on today's show can be found over on the Almanica Art Center calendar. 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There's the calendar, and everything I will be talking about will be listed over there. So
2: even better, yeah. You can sign up for the newsletter that Sarah writes every month, and

0: It's so fun to read. I like to read it and find mistakes that she makes.
1: there's definitely mistakes for sure. That's right. If you are interested in staying in the loop and maybe you don't want to check the calendar or you don't do the social media thing and you just would like a friendly reminder each month of the events that we have happening, sign up for the newsletter and that we'll do just that for you.
0: Sure.
1: Visit our website and you can sign up there, or you can drop into the center at any time and sign up in person. So happy Monday, everyone. Thanks for joining us.
0: Yeehaw.
1: Yeah. And as always, I am recording live this afternoon from the Seafer Studios, located on the unceded ancestral territory of the Klaitli Tene First Nation. All right. Let's get into some music.
0: Sure.
1: And then we'll get into all the cool events happening down at Ye Olde Ominika. Thanks to Caleb today for helping me make today's playlist. I invite him to do the show and he's always like, yay. And really it's because I haven't made a playlist and he'll do it. So
0: yeah, she tells me an hour before. She's like, hey, you got some new music? And I'm like, oh, buddy. Let me pull some strings.
1: He pulled his strings and made us a very nice playlist. I contributed a few songs, but yes, he did most of it. But the first song that Caleb has picked for today's playlist is called Tom Catan by Fiverr.

Thank you.

0: Oh, we're back.
1: We
0: Hello.
1: are back. I had a little technical difficulties there. Sorry about that. I changed the song a little too early. Thanks so much for tuning in. You're listening to CFUR 88.7 FM. You're listening to the Amanika Hour, a radio show that I host, me, Sarah Jones, co-hosted by Caleb today.
0: Hello.
1: Yeah, from 1 to 2 on Mondays. And we just chat about all the fun, cool events happening down at Amanika Art Center, and we play some of our favorite local music. Just got really loud in here.
0: Yeah, there's just like all of a sudden sounds like maybe a small train in the ceiling.
1: I don't know if you can hear it, but anyways, I've never heard that before. Anyways.
0: That's scary. Maybe we should leave?
1: I don't
0: know. Nah, I think
1: we're good.
0: I think it's worth it to stay.
1: We'll find out what happens. Yeah. So anyways, just talk about a little bit about Amanika Art Center and some of the things we got going on. I also wanted to talk a little bit about Music on the Mountain, which is coming up. And the reason why I wanted to talk about Music on the Mountain, because the last song that we played there was called Sudbuster's Dream by the Grid Pickers. And they are going to be one of the performances happening at Music on the Mountain.
0: Yeah.
1: I'm so excited.
0: It's going to be fun. There's going to be a lot of cool bands playing, and they're doing it like full style again at the lake. So there's going to be, you know, big stage, and you can go swim and stuff and listen to music.
1: It's going to be awesome. It's going to be July 31st to August 2nd in Fort St. James, right on Stewart Lake.
0: Yes, sir.
1: Music on the Mountain, or they just call it
0: Mom. Yeah.
1: M-O-M.
0: Mama. That's a hot mama.
1: So
0: might be a hot mom.
1: It might be a hot mom. We're going to see how the weather holds out, and hopefully it's nice, but not too, too hot.
0: Yeah.
1: I could go for a rainy or like a mild mom, not a hot mom.
0: Yeah. Mom, I like that fest.
1: So, I'm looking forward to that. We're going to be performing. You're going to be performing with Spire.
0: Spire, and the Bells will be performing, doing some burlesque.
1: And then I'm going to be doing a comedy set as well. So yeah, it's going to be an awesome weekend. If you've never been, I highly recommend checking it out. And it's not that far of a drive. Fort St. James is only like 2 hours. And
0: barely, yeah.
1: It's barely that far. And, you know, there's some nice stops along the way. It's a nice little drive.
0: Yeah, they got some pretty cool hieroglyphs out there from like early indigenous people.
1: Oh, that's cool.
0: Who like painted on the walls and stuff. You can go see.
1: I didn't know that.
0: Yeah, maybe we can go check that out. Yeah. Oh, jinx.
1: Put that on the list of things to check out while we're there.
0: Yeah.
1: So that's Music on the Mountain happening July 31st to August 2nd. That sound is back again.
0: Yeah, it's really awesome. Off, like, throws you off when you hear it.
1: It does. We're not used to it. Usually the studio is very quiet and very soundproof.
0: Oh, it's back. It's gone.
1: All right. Let's get into some more music.
0: I wanted to
1: transition into some bands that are going to be playing down at Amanika Art Center here. Actually, the first one's that I'm going to be talking about, the band Truant, is going to be playing tomorrow night at Amanika Art Center.
0: On a Tuesday.
1: On a Tuesday night.
0: The best night.
1: So yeah, break up your work week, maybe go check out some live music, support local arts. Truant, Amnesia, and Hot Boy Summer are going to be playing tomorrow night at Amanika. From doors are at 7 o'clock, showtime at 8. It is an all ages show, so you can bring your kids, you can bring your kid brother, your nieces, your nephews, everybody, the whole family. Pre-sale tickets are $20. 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But from what I hear, this one is going to be probably pretty busy. So if you want to get tickets, I suggest you do the pre-sale and also save yourself $5.
0: The metalheads truly come out on the week show days, you know?
1: Oh, man. We had the metal show there on a Sunday, and that place was packed. Like, any day of the week, the metalheads, they show up. It doesn't matter if it's Tuesday, Sunday, any day.
0: Any day.
1: Any day's a fun day.
0: Even the Lord's Day.
1: So, make sure you check that out. Hot Boy Summer is also going to be playing, which is some local band representation, which is awesome to see. And then the other band, Amnesia, I think they're both out of Vancouver. So go check them out. They have a lot of music online that I was scoping out earlier. I'm going to play some of it for all of us right now. The song that I have chosen for today, it's going to get a little loud. So if you want to rock out with us, go ahead, turn it up. The song is called Ruminations by Amnesia. He thinks I'm so funny.

0: That song there is called Death by Donair by the Ripcords, and I wanted to play that song because the Ripcords are going to be playing at Almanica Art Center coming up on July 28th. I almost said January 28th.
1: Ooh, that would have been a bad one.
0: Yeah, July 28th, they're going to be playing. We'll talk about that in a minute, but that song, Death by Donair, what's your favorite place to get a Donair in Prince George?
1: So I don't know about Prince George, but I do know this place out in 100 Mile that has Donairs, and it is the best Donair I've ever had in my life.
0: Really? I've never been there.
1: When I went, didn't have a Donair. I had a, they had like a meat and potatoes thing, and it just had a bunch of sauce on it. But the people I was with had Donairs, and they said the Donairs were to die for.
0: Oh, nice.
1: And the meat and potatoes I had was really, really good.
0: So good.
1: Yeah.
0: I, same here, don't have a favorite Donair place right now. I don't know. I'll have to check it out. But I remember there used to be this Donair place right next to the generator. It was like a little window. Like, it didn't even have a storefront. It was literally like a little slide window. Really? And it was open to like...
1: Man, I'll get the Donairs.
0: Yeah, literally. It was open till like 3 a.m. You could go to the bar and then afterwards get a Donair at 2 o'clock before you jumped in a cab. And it was the best. They had the absolute best Donair.
1: Imagine being a cab driver and the person you're with jumps in and they're wasted and they have a Donair in their hands.
0: Oh my gosh.
1: Not in here.
0: Yeah. Oh, good times. Anyways. Let's talk more about the Ripcord show that's happening at Almanica. That's going to be on the 28th, which is, I think, another Tuesday night. Oh, look at that. We
1: really?
0: Have two Tuesday night shows,
1: awesome.
0: One this week and one next week.
1: Yeah.
0: So, yeah, if you're interested in checking out Ripcords, they're going to be playing Almanica with locals Scribbins and the Narcans. Doors are at 7 o'clock. Show is at 7:30. This is also an all-ages show, and advance tickets are available right now at Black Sheep Gifts in Pine Center Mall. Advance tickets are $25 or $30 at the door. So
1: and I think they're pretty close to selling out already. So
0: I think so too. So if you are planning on going, don't wait any longer. Make sure you get your advance tickets as soon as you can. That should be an awesome, awesome show. So I'm looking forward to it. The Ripcords have been here before. Mm-hmm. Second time. Well, I think a few times, but the second time that I will be. That I've seen them, so
1: yeah, I think they hadn't played here for like 10 years or something, and then they came back and played a show like last year, and now this is the, what are you looking at?
0: I don't know, there's somebody peeking in the window, but
1: oh, don't let them look, don't let them look at us, don't look at me. Anyways, yeah, they're gonna be awesome.
0: Yeah, I'm really looking
1: and Scribbins is freaking amazing.
0: Yeah, I really like Scribbins.
1: Yeah,
0: they're fun,
1: and I think it's the Narcans' last show as their band, so
0: yeah,
1: they're gonna be probably starting some new bands, which is cool.
0: It's interesting to see the growth and everyone changing and doing new different things. So yeah, make sure you come check that out. Lots of live music happening down at Almanica Art Center. So and like I mentioned, all of these events that I'm talking about, you can find over on our website on the events calendar. Ticket links, all that good stuff are in there as well. And then before we get back to some more music, I wanted to talk a little bit about the current art exhibition that we have down at Almanica Art Center. So the current art exhibition is titled Unfold 6, which is highlighting emerging artists. And the theme this year was is off the wall. So we were really looking for artists to highlight that had different mediums aside from just like paint and canvas and things like that.
1: There's
0: which
1: some
0: is
1: sweet stuff.
0: Yeah,
1: stained glass.
0: Yeah, there's some stained glass
1: some
0: down there.
1: Sculptures.
0: We also have some crocheted items that
1: someone's
0: people
1: doing
0: made.
1: Henna.
0: Yeah, and then we have a henna artist coming in on the 25th, which is this coming Saturday. Jaspreet Kaur is going to be doing henna down at Almanica Art Center from 10 to 1 p.m. on Saturday, July 25th. So make sure to come check that out. That'll be super cool. She's one of the featured artists as well as part of this exhibition. The exhibition is on now until the 31st. You can stop in anytime during our open hours to check that out. We are open Tuesday to Saturday down at the center. Lots of really cool pieces. Come check out some emerging artists. See what the young artists are up to in the city and all the different types of mediums. There is so much talent across like all the different mediums, so it's really neat to see, and I think the display looks adorable right now, so make sure you come check it out. Right?
1: Oh, do it. I would do it. I am in Almanica quite often, and I'm always happy when I'm in there looking at the art. It's beautiful.
0: I love how it changes all the time too. Like,
1: yeah,
0: there are some art installs that when they go up, I just like immediately fall in love with them, and then I get really, really sad when they have to come down. But then a new one goes up, and then I'm like, oh my gosh, I love this one too so much. So it's really cool to have it like a different environment literally every month being just in there.
1: A spiral of emotions in that place.
0: That's right. It's just happy, constantly sad, changing.
1: Yeah, sorrow.
0: Yeah.
1: Sweat.
0: Actually, speaking of sorrow, we have a couple of like future artists in residence. One of them that we're going to be highlighting in October, I'm super excited about. She does like poetry alongside like these really cool eerie type of drawings that represent her challenges with like overcoming mental health and things like that. Yeah, and it's really cool, so I'm excited for that one. Yeah, we have a different artist every month, so if you've been in before and you're like, oh, I've already seen the art, chances are you haven't yet. There's probably something new up, so make sure you come check that out.
1: Mm-hmm.
0: All right, let's get back to some music. The next song on our playlist is another song selected by Caleb. Thanks for curating today's playlist,
1: Calebus.
0: This song is called Quit by High Bush Caribou.
1: Oh, new album.

0: Oh, we're so back.
1: We're so back.
0: We're so back. That was a smooth one.
1: That song there is called CIA by Holy Locust. Do you want to tell us a bit about that band? Do you know anything off the top of your head, Caleb?
0: Holy Locust is a New Orleans band, a based band. They just played a couple of shows down on Vancouver and in the island with my friends from the band Volunteers.
1: Nice.
0: Yeah, and they super good band. And the one before that, more of my homies there. They're like super homie.
1: Oh, nice.
0: Super homie status.
1: Super homie status.
0: High Bush Caribou. They're awesome. They're wonderful people.
1: I really like that song.
0: Yeah, they like self-produced that whole thing. And nice. Then I think they had it mastered by a dude, but sounds amazing.
1: Yeah.
0: It's the first time I've heard it out of really nice speakers.
1: It was really good.
0: And it sounds really cool.
1: I liked it.
0: Yeah, I like what they did there.
1: You're listening to CFUR 88.7 FM.
0: The Fur.
1: Prince George's favorite community campus radio station. That's not a statistic. I made it up, but I'm sure it's true.
0: Yeah.
1: You're listening to the Amanika Hour until 2 o'clock. It's 1:38. Time flies when you're having so much fun.
0: We just shred these things.
1: Hopefully everybody is enjoying their Monday. Maybe you got to enjoy some of the cooler weekend weather. The rain was kind of nice. I'm not going to lie. It was nice to just have some rain and chill and mm-hmm. have a weekend at home doing nothing.
0: Yeah.
1: All right, let's get back to
0: crafts.
1: Some more music and crafts. Yeah, we did some really good crafts over the weekend. That's a good thing about rain. You can do other things inside. But yeah.
0: It's true. It's true.
1: It is true. Okay, more music. I'm going to get into... We're going to play some The Brain Porter because... Nice. Can you guess why? Why would we be playing that?
0: He just released a new album... And he is also at Music on the Mountain, and he's doing a show in town soon.
1: That's right.
0: What date?
1: On August 7th, The Brain Porter and not even Kimberly announced yet. Sorry.
0: It doesn't matter.
1: It doesn't matter.
0: I know. I'm sure it's fine.
1: We're going to be playing at Amanika Art Center. So if you're interested in checking that out, make sure you keep an eye on our events calendar for all the information. You can find it over at AmanikaArtCenter.com.
0: I would highly, highly recommend checking out that show.
1: I would too.
0: Yeah. Bryn's setup for that, for his like stage, is pretty insane. He's got crazy lights. He might bring some inflatable wacky arm tube in. I don't know.
1: I really wanted to check out when he played over at the Knox for the album release party, but we weren't able to stay for the entirety, so I missed it. So I'm really excited to check it out this time.
0: To Sarah's defense, it was like, I want to say 40 degrees inside Knox that night.
1: And we were sitting on the balcony.
0: Yeah, and I was doing monitors that night, and someone radioed me, and they said, hey, Caleb, you want to open that door and let some cool air in? And you know what I said? No. I said, let's make it hot in here.
1: It was so hot.
0: It was disgusting.
1: Yeah, so I missed it. So yeah, I get to catch the Brain Porter show at Amanika on August 7th. This is a song from his new album called A Good Feeling, the radio edit version.

glass is never half empty when you keep finishing the drink. 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I feel as lucky as a two-leaf clover. Well, feeling sorry for yourself sucks when you're sober.

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I'm down on my knees to praise the days in between. But selective memory makes a damn lousy god. 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But sometimes a good feeling is the worst thing that can happen.

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Feeling sorry for yourself, man. Sucks when you're clean. Water's not the only thing that can turn dirt to mud. And blood only shows itself when something breaks the seal. 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But it's not very good at its job. My ankle's caught in a snare, but you know, at least now I've eaten. Sometimes a good feeling is the worst thing that can happen.

0: doesn't have to be flammable to burn it to the ground. Truth is, it doesn't even have to be tangible. This stuff will do the trick, you know, it's worked for me over and over and over. Feeling sorry for yourself, man. They say that friends are built on trust. Turns out lies are how you pick them. Sometimes a good person is the worst one to listen. When life gives me lemons, you know I say,
1: ah, screw it.
0: Cause sometimes a good feeling is the worst thing that can happen.

0: That song there is called Furious Glass by Scribbins, local band, punk band. They're fun.
1: Punky. Punky, and they're going to be playing at the Ripcord show.
0: That's right, on the 28th of
1: 28th,
0: July,
1: man.
0: Next Tuesday at Almanica Arts Center. Not next Tuesday. I think it's next. Hang on. Let me pull my calendar here. It is not 7 days from today.
1: It is next Tuesday.
0: Oh, okay. What do you know? I'm correct. Oh, I'm looking at my August calendar. That's why. Yeah. Anyways, that'll be a fun show. Make sure to come check it out. Support local music and support touring bands and all that good stuff.
1: It's hard to tour and it's expensive and it's really disheartening to play to a venue where there's no one there.
0: Aww.
1: Yeah. Aww.
0: That makes me sad to think about.
1: Yeah.
0: Just make sure you come out.
1: Yeah.
0: You're tuned in to CFUR 88.7 FM. You're hanging out with me, Sarah, and Caleb on the Almanica Hour. It's 1:51. I know. We only have... Well, we wrap up at 1:58.
1: It's almost iced coffee time for us.
0: 7 minutes left. I know. We've just been dying to have an iced coffee the whole time we've been sitting in here. And then we were also talking about back in the day, could you imagine working in a radio studio where you could smoke cigarettes?
1: Oh, my God. I would kill to smoke a cigarette in this room right now.
0: I could only imagine how stinky and dank that room would have been.
1: So gross.
0: The conversation must have been really good. You know, I can imagine just talking forever over a pack of cigarettes.
1: Over a pack of smokes. Any smokes you wanted. Menthols.
0: Oh, back in the day.
1: Yeah, good days.
0: Don't good smoke. Days. It's not good for you. We're not condoning cigarettes, but...
1: But dang, is it fun.
0: All right. A few more things that I wanted to talk about before I wrap up today's show. I just wanted to talk about jumping ahead into August is the August artist in residence is going to be Pat Gauthier. And Pat Gauthier is a painter. She's based out of Fort St. James and she is amazing. She's showcased a few pieces of her work before through a group art show that we had last year at Almanica Art Center. But she'll be showcasing 30 pieces of her own work next month for the entire month of August. So I'm really interested in checking that out. We're going to be having her opening reception on August 5th at 5 p.m. to 7. So make sure you come check that out. There'll be a chance to have a small Q&A with the artist. There's also going to be some light snacks and refreshments. And of course, your chance to come view Pat's work up close and in person right at Almanica Art Center. She's also going to be in a studio for the first week of August from the 3rd to the 7th. So if you want to stop in and meet Pat, she's amazing. She always loves sharing her creative inspiration and things like that. She's amazing. So make sure you come and check that out. Come down and meet Pat Gauthier for the first week of August down at Almanica Art Center. And then she's going to have a workshop at the end of the month on the 29th, an acrylic painting workshop.
1: Ooh,
0: yeah,
1: that's exciting.
0: That's going to be really fun. So Pat did a workshop with Almanica Art Center last year, and she has this really fun way of getting creativity to start flowing. So she'll just get you to like paint just different shapes and different motions just to get yourself, you know, creativity flowing, and then she'll guide you through how to do a painting, and she's just amazing. So if you're interested in that, it's on our events calendar. You do have to reserve a spot because spots are limited. If you're interested in more of that, make sure to visit the website or email me at info@almanicaartcenter.com. Yeah, so much coming up. I can't wait for all the other events to happen. Summer has been very, very busy, and July has been no different.
1: Mm-hmm.
0: Yeah.
1: August is going to be...
0: August is busy. September is busy.
1: September is going to be super busy.
0: Yeah, we are stacked up over at Almanica.
1: Yeah.
0: Which is good. I love having all these amazing events, and bringing these different types of events to the community is awesome. And also on that note, shout out to all of the Almanica volunteers for all of your hard work all the time down at the center, because
1: we got awesome volunteers.
0: Oh,
1: right.
0: Yeah.
1: Now
0: we have a really wicked group of people that come out, some of them almost to every show, which is incredible. So in case the community isn't aware, when we put these events on, it's volunteers that are running the door, it's volunteers that are cleaning up, it's volunteers that are working behind the bar. All of that happens by the generous donation of people and their time. So shout out to all of the volunteers that help make these happen, because without any of their help, we would not be able to put these events on. So Yeah, thanks for you guys and all your help. If you're interested in more volunteer opportunities, you can find the more information on the Omenika website or stop in and visit me down at the center. We are located at 369 Victoria Street.
1: 369? Dang, that sounds fine.
0: Right next to Ristretto Cafe. So, yeah, make sure you stop in. Check out what we're all about. We have some new fall programming coming up starting in September. We're going to be bringing back life drawing. Beating Circle is going to be coming back.
1: Open Mic will probably come back.
0: Open Mic will be making its return. So a whole bunch of fun new programming coming down the line in fall. So make sure to stick around and check all that out. Do you have any final parting words before we play the last song of the afternoon?
1: Not really. What's the last song going to be?
0: Well, we have a few to pick from.
1: Farm?
0: Yes, it's going to be Farm because I already played Scrivens. Yeah. I just realized.
1: Yeah.
0: So, yeah, we're going to play
1: Proton Blizzard by Farm.
0: That's right.
1: Which is a new single that they've just released.
0: Mm.
1: I think Farm is from, I believe it's Kelowna or Kamloops. It's one of the Ks.
0: One of the Ks.

0: local artists.
1: So, yeah. Send in your music that you want to be played.
0: Mm-hmm. All right. Proton Blizzard by Farm. Thanks so much for tuning in to the Almanica Hour this week. I will catch you all next time.
1: Too quick.
0: Too quick.
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4: 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A story hour where those of all ages can escape into bedtime stories and fairy tales. New and old, but mostly old and at times macabre. Or silly, or even perhaps a little confusing, as written in Old English, and the host sometimes fumbles the odd word. And then there's those stories whose premise or message has aged poorly. 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So, if you enjoy a narrated story and don't mind a weird tale, let's begin.
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0: Remember to tune in weekly to our Gender Blender segment, where we flip and play with traditional gender roles, reimagining classic fairy tales, flipping one or all characters' genders, or removing it altogether, leaving room for all representation. Only revealing which tale is our Gender Blender tale at the end of each episode. Oh, the suspense. And now for...
1: River Rambles.
0: Hello, hello. I am your host, narrator River Wild, recording live from under my stairs, a.k.a. not really live. I just record that way to cut down on my editing. I came across a story in Andrew Lang's The Blue Fairy Book, titled The Yellow Dwarf. Unlike many traditional tales that aim to teach moral lessons or emphasize the power of love, this story serves as a cautionary narrative about the complexities and potential pitfalls associated with love, greed, and power. The narrative involves a bunch of crazy love and relationship drama, and highlights three key themes: pride, greed, and power. It explores themes of the dangers of arrogance, love's complexities, and the powerful impact of poor parenting and guidance of youth. Here, the dangers of pride and vanity, the story serves as a reminder of the importance of humility. Here, the consequence of weak leadership and inadequate guidance is shown through the queen's failure to properly guide her daughter and address her faults, leads to her daughter's vanity and ultimate downfall, underscoring the importance of responsible parenting. And finally here, the complexities and risk of love are shown how love can be complicated and affected by greed and pride, emphasizing that love requires care and protection. And when these are neglected, the results can be disastrous. And with that, let's begin.
2: The following is rated PGD, meaning it contains possible gore or death. It's pretty tame, but someone is killed. Sensitive viewers may want to tune back in.
0: Listener's discretion is advised. The Yellow Dwarf, from The Blue Fairy Book, edited by Andrew Lang.

0: Once upon a time, there lived a queen who had been the mother of a great many children, and of them all only one daughter was left. But then she was worth at least 1,000. Her mother, who, since the death of the king, her father, had nothing in the world she cared for so much as this little princess, who was terribly afraid of losing her, that she quite spoiled her, and never tried to correct any of her faults. The consequence was that this little person, who was as pretty as possible, and was one day to wear a crown, grew up so proud and so much in love with her own beauty that she despised everyone else in the world. The queen, her mother, by her caresses and flatteries, helped to make her believe that there was nothing too good for her. She was dressed almost always in the prettiest frocks, as a fairy or as a queen going out to hunt, and the ladies of the court followed her dressed as forest fairies. And to make her more vain than ever, the queen caused her portrait to be taken by the cleverest painters and sent it to several neighboring kings, with whom she was very friendly. When they saw this portrait, they fell in love with the princess, every one of them, but upon each it had a different effect. One fell ill, one went quite crazy, and a few of the luckiest set off to see her as soon as possible. But these poor princes became her slaves the moment they set eyes on her. Never has there been a gayer court. 20 delightful kings did everything they could think of to make themselves agreeable, and after having spent ever so much money in giving a single entertainment, thought themselves very lucky if the princess said, "That's pretty." All this admiration vastly pleased the queen. Not a day passed by she received 7 or 8,000 sonnets and as many elegies and songs, which were sent her by all the poets in the world. All the prose and the poetry that was written just then was about Bellissima, for that was the princess's name, and all the bonfires that they had were made of these verses, which crackled and sparkled better than any sort of wood. Bellissima was already 15 years old, and every one of the princes wished to marry her, but not one dared to say so. How could they, when they knew that any of them might have cut their heads off 5 or 6 times a day just to please her, and she would have thought it a mere trifle, so little did she care. You may imagine how hard-hearted her lovers thought her, and the queen, who wished to see her married, did not know how to persuade her to think of it seriously. "Bellissima," she said, "I do not wish you would not be so proud. What makes you despise all those nice kings? I wish you to marry one of them, and you do not try to please me."
1: "I am so happy," Bellissima answered.
0: "Do leave me in my peace, madame. I don't want to care for anyone." "But you would be very happy with any of these princes," said the queen. "And I shall be very angry if you fall in love with anyone who is not worthy of you." But the princess thought so much of herself that she did not consider anyone of her lovers clever or handsome enough for her, and her mother, who was getting really angry at her determination not to be married, began to wish that she had not allowed her to have her own way so much. At last, not knowing what else to do, she resolved to consult a certain witch, who was called the Fairy of the Desert. Now, this was very difficult to do, as she was guarded by some terrible lions. But happily, the queen had heard of long time before that whoever wanted to pass these lines safely must throw them a cake made of millet flour, sugar candy, and crocodile eggs. This cake she prepared with her own two hands, and putting it in her little basket, she set out to seek the fairy. But as she was not used to walking far, she soon felt very tired, and sat down at the foot of a tree to rest, and presently
1: fell fast asleep. When she awoke, she was dismayed to find her basket empty. The cake was all gone. And to make matters worse, at that moment, she heard the roaring of a great lion, who had found out that she was near and were coming to look for her. "What shall I do?" she cried. "I shall be eaten up." And being too much frightened to run a single step, she began to cry and leaned against the tree under which she had been asleep. Just then, she heard someone say, "Em, nim." She looked all around her. And then up at the tree, there she saw a little man who was eating oranges.
2: "Our queen," said he, "I know you very well. I know how much afraid you are of the lions, and you are quite right, too, for they have eaten many other people. And what can you expect, as you have not any cake to give them?"
1: "I must make up my mind to die," said the poor queen. "Alas, I should not care so much if only my daughter were married."
2: "Oh, you have a daughter?" cried the yellow dwarf, who was so called because he was a dwarf and had such a yellow face and lived in the orange tree. "I'm really glad to hear that, for I've been looking for a wife all over the world. Now, if you will promise that she shall marry me, not one of the lions, tigers, or bears shall touch you."
1: The queen looked at him and was almost as much afraid of his ugly little face as she had been of the lions before, so that she could not speak a word.
2: "What? You hesitate, ma'am?" cried the dwarf. "You must be very fond of being eaten up alive."
1: And as he spoke, the queen saw the lions, which were running down the hill towards them. Each one had two heads, 8 feet, and 4 rows of teeth, and their skins were as hard as turtle shells and were bright red. At this dreadful sight, the poor queen, who was trembling like a dove when it sees a hawk, cried out as loud as she could, "Oh, dear Mr. Dwarf, Bellissima shall marry you."
2: "Oh, indeed," said he disdainfully. "Bellissima's pretty enough, but I don't particularly want to marry her. You can keep her."
1: "Oh, noble sir," said the queen in great distress, "do not refuse her. She is the most charming princess in the world."
2: "Oh, well," he replied, "out of charity I shall take her, but be sure you don't forget that she is mine."
1: As he spoke, a little door opened in the trunk of the orange tree. In rushed the queen, only just in time, and the door shut with a bang in the faces of the lions. The queen was so confused that at first she did not notice another little door in the orange tree. But presently it opened, and she found herself in a field of thistle and nettles. It was encircled by a muddy ditch, and a little further on was a little thatched cottage, one of which came the yellow dwarf with a very jaunty air. He wore wooden shoes and a little yellow coat, and as he had no hair and very long ears, he looked altogether a shocking little object.
2: "I am delighted," he said to the queen, "that you are to be my mother-in-law. You should see the little house in which your Bellissima will live with me. With this thistles and nestles, she can find a donkey, which she can ride anywhere she likes under this humble roof, to whether one can hurt her. She will drink the water of this brook and eat frogs, which grow very fat around here. And then she will have me always with her, handsome, agreeable, and gay as you can see me now. For in her shadow stays by her more closely than I do, I shall be surprised."
1: The unhappy queen, seeing all at once what a miserable life her daughter would have with this dwarf, could not bear the idea, and fell down insensibly without saying a word. When she revived, she found to her great surprise that she was lying in her own bed at home, and, what was more, that she had on the loveliest lace nightcap that she had ever seen in her life. At first she thought that all her adventures, the terrible lines, and her promise to do the yellow dwarf that he should marry Bellissima must have been a dream. But there was the new cap,
2: with this beautiful ribbon and lace to remind her that it was all true, which made her so unhappy that she could neither eat, drink, nor sleep for thinking of it. The princess, who, in spite of her willfulness, really loved her mother with all her heart, was much grieved when she saw her looking so sad, and often asked her what was the matter. But the queen, who didn't want her to find out the truth, only said that she was ill, or that one of her neighbors was threatening to make war against her. Blissima knew quite well that something was being hidden from her, and that neither of these was the real reason of the queen's uneasiness. So she made up her mind that she would go and consult the fairy of the desert about it, especially as she had often heard how wise she was, and she thought that at the time she might ask her advice as to whether it would be well to be married or not. So, with great care, she made some of the proper cake to pacify the lions, and one night went up to her room very early, pretending that she was going to bed. But instead of that, she wrapped herself up in a long white veil and went down a secret staircase and set off, all by herself, to find the witch. But when she got as far as the same fatal orange tree and saw it covered with flowers and fruits, she stopped and began to gather some of the oranges. And then, putting down her basket, she sat down to eat them. But when it was time to go on again, the basket had disappeared, and though she looked everywhere, not a trace of it could be found. The more she hunted for it, the more frightened she got, and at last she began to cry. Then all at once she heard before her the yellow dwarf.
3: "What's the matter with you, my pretty one?" said he. "What are you crying about?"
2: "Alas," she answered, "no wonder that I'm crying, seeing that I have lost the basket of cake that was to help me get safely to the cave of the fairy of the desert.
3: "And what do you want with her, pretty one?" said the little monster. "For I am a friend of hers, and for that matter of that, I am quite as clever as she is."
2: "The queen, my mother," replied the princess, "has lately fallen into such deep sadness that I fear that she will die, and I am afraid that perhaps I am the cause of it, for she very much wishes me to be married, and I must tell you truly that as yet I have not found anyone I consider worthy to be my husband, so for all these reasons I wish to talk to the fairy."
3: "Do not give yourself any further trouble, princess," answered the dwarf. "I can tell you all you want to know better than she could. The queen, your mother, has promised you in marriage."
2: "Has promised me?" interrupted the princess. "Oh, no, I'm sure she has not. She would have told me if she had. I'm much too interested in that matter for her to promise anything without my consent. You must be mistaken."
3: "Beautiful princess," cried the dwarf, suddenly throwing himself on his knees before her, "I flatter myself that you will not be displeased at her choice when I tell you that it is me she has promised the happiness of marrying you."
2: "You!" cried Bellissima, startling back. "My mother wishes me to marry you? How can you be so silly as to think such a thing?"
3: "Oh, it isn't that I care much to have that honor," cried the dwarf angrily. "But here are the lions coming. They'll eat you up in 3 mouthfuls, and there will be an end of you and your pride."
2: And indeed, at that moment, the poor princess heard their dreadful howls coming nearer and nearer. "What shall I do?" she cried. "Must all my happy days come to an end like this?" The malicious dwarf looked at her and began to laugh spitefully.
3: "At least," he said, "you have the satisfaction of dying unmarried. A lovely princess like you must surely prefer to die rather than be the wife of a poor little dwarf like myself."
2: "Oh, don't be angry with me," cried the princess, clasping her hands. "I'd rather marry all the dwarfs in the world than die in this horrible way."
3: "Look at me well, princess, before you give me your word," said he. "I don't want you to promise me in a hurry."
2: "Oh," she cried, "the lions are coming. I've looked at you enough. I am so frightened. Say me this minute, or I shall die of terror."
0: Indeed, as she spoke, she fell down insensibly, and when she recovered, she found herself in her own little bed at home. How she had got there she could not tell, but she was dressed in the most beautiful lace and ribbons, and all her fingers was a little ring, made of a single red hair, which fitted so tightly that, try as she might, she could not get it off. When the princess saw all these things, and remembered what had happened, she, too, fell into the deepest sadness, which surprised and alarmed the whole court, and the queen more than anyone else. 100 times she asked Bellissima if anything was the matter with her, but she always said there was nothing. At last, the chief men of the kingdom, anxious to see their princess married, set to the queen to beg her to choose a husband for as soon as possible. She replied that nothing would please her better, but that her daughter seemed so unwilling to marry, and she recommended them to go and talk to the princess about it themselves. So this they at once did. Now, Bellissima was much less proud since her adventure with the yellow dwarf, and she could not think of a better way of getting rid of the little monster than to marry some powerful king. Therefore, she replied to their request much more favorably than they had hoped, saying that, though she was very happy as she was, still, to please them, she would consent to marry the king of the gold mines. Now, he was a very handsome and powerful prince who had been in love with the princess for years, but had not thought that she would ever care about him at all. You can easily imagine how delighted he was when he heard the news, and how angry it made all the other kings to lose forever the hope of marrying the princess. But after all, Bellissima could not have married 20 kings. Indeed, she had found it quite difficult enough to choose one, for her vanity made her believe that there was nobody in the world who was worthy of her. Preparations were begun at once for the grandest wedding that had ever been held at the palace. The king of the gold mines sent such immense sums of money that the whole sea was covered with the ships that brought it. Messengers were sent to all the gayest and most refined courts, particularly to the court of France, to seek out everything rare and precious to adorn the princess, although her beauty was so perfect that nothing she could make her look prettier. At least, that is what the king of the gold mines thought. He was never happy unless he was with her. As for the princess, the more she saw the king, the more she liked him. He was so generous, so handsome, and clever, that at last she was almost as much in love with him as he was with her. How happy they were as they wandered about in the beautiful gardens together, sometimes listening to sweet music. And the king used to write songs for Bellissima. This is one that she liked very much.

to the ground, hoping she may trend on them, and bright flowers all slender stem gaze up at her as she passes, brushing lightly through the grasses.

0: They really were as happy as the day was long. All the king's unsuccessful rivals had gone home in despair. They said goodbye to the princess so sadly that she could not help being sorry for them.
1: "Ah, madame," the king of the gold mines said to her, "how is this? Why do you waste your pity on these princesses who love you so much that all the trouble would be well repaid by a single smile from you?"
0: "I should be sorry," answered Bellissima, "if you had not noticed how much I pitied these princes who were leaving me forever. But for you, sire, it is very difficult. You have every reason to be pleased with me, but you are going sorrowfully away, so you must not grudge them my compassion." The king of the gold mines was quite overcome by the princess's good nature, way of taking his interference, and throwing himself at her feet, he kissed her hand 1,000 times and begged her to forgive him. At last, the happy day came. Everything was ready for Bellissima's wedding. The trumpet sounded. All the streets of the town were hung with flags and strewn with flowers, and the people ran in the crowds to the great square before the palace. The queen was so overjoyed that she had hardly been able to sleep at all, and she got up before it was light to give the necessary orders and to choose the jewels that the princess was going to wear. These were nothing less than diamonds, even to her shoes, which were covered with them, and her dress of silver brocade was embroidered with 12 of the sun's rays. You may imagine how much these had cost, but then nothing could have been more brilliant, especially the beauty of the princess. Upon her head she wore a splendid crown, her lovely hair waved nearly to her feet, and her stately figure could easily be distinguished amongst all the ladies who attended her. The king of the gold mines was not less noble and splendid. He was easy to see by his face how happy he was, and everyone who went near him returned loaded with presents, for all round the great banqueting hall had been arranged 1,000 barrels full of gold, and numberless bags made of velvet embroidered with pearls and filled with money, each one containing at least 100,000 gold pieces, which were given away to everyone who liked to hold out his hand, which numbers of the people hesitated to do, you may be sure. Indeed, some found this by far the most amusing part of the wedding festivities. The queen and the princess were just ready to set out with the king when they saw, advancing towards them from the end of the long gallery, 2 great basilisks, dragging after them a very badly made box. Behind them came a tall old woman, whose ugliness was even more surprising than her extreme old age. She wore a ruff of black taffeta, a red velvet hood, and a farthingale all in rags, and she leaned heavily upon a crutch. The strange old woman, without saying a single word, hobbled 3 times around the gallery, followed by the basilisks. Then, stopping in the middle, and brandishing her crutch threateningly, she cried,
2: "How, how, queen! How, how, princess! Do you think you are going to break with impunity the promise that you have made my friend the Yellow Dwarf? I am the Fairy of the Desert. Without the Yellow Dwarf and his orange tree, my great lions would soon have eaten you up, I can tell you. And in Fairyland we do not suffer ourselves to be insulted like this. Make up your minds at once what you will do, for I vow that you shall marry the Yellow Dwarf. If you don't, may I burn my crutch."
0: "Ah, princess," said the queen, weeping, "what is this that I hear? What have you promised?"
3: "Oh, my mother," replied Bellissima sadly, "what did you promise yourself?"
0: The king of the gold mines, indignant at being kept from his happiness by the wicked old witch, went up to her, and threatening her with his sword, said,
1: "Get away out of my country at once, and forever, miserable creature, lest I take your life, and so rid myself of your malice."
0: He had hardly spoken these words
3: when the lid of the box fell back on the floor with a terrible noise. And to their horror, out sprang the yellow dwarf, mounted upon a great Spanish cat. "Rash youth," he cried, rushing between the fairy of the desert and the king, "dare you lay a finger upon this illustrious fairy? Your quarrel is with me. I am your enemy and your rival. That faithless princess who would have married you is promised to me. See if she has not done upon her finger a ring made of one of my hairs. Just try to take it off, and you will soon find out that I am more powerful than you are."
1: "Wretched little monster," said the king, "do you dare call yourself the princess's lover, and to lay claim to such a treason? Do you know that you are a dwarf, that you are so ugly that one cannot bear to look at you, and that I should have killed you myself long before this, if you had been worthy of such a glorious death?"
3: The yellow dwarf, deeply enraged at these words, set spurs to his cat, which yelled horribly, and leaping hither and thither, terrifying everybody except the brave king, who pursued the dwarf closely, till he, drawing a great knife with which he was armed, challenged the king to meet him in a single combat, and rushed down into the courtyard of the palace with a terrible clatter.
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3: The king, quite provoked, followed him hastily, but they had hardly taken their places facing one another, and the whole court had only just had time to rush out upon the balconies to watch what was going on, when suddenly the sun became as red as blood, and it was so dark that they could scarcely see at all. The thunder crashed, and the lightning seemed as if much burn up everything. The two basilisks appeared, one on each side of the bad dwarf, like giant mountains high, and fire flew from their mouths and ears until the young king and the boldness of his looks and actions reassured those who were looking on, and perhaps even embarrassed the yellow dwarf himself. But even his courage gave way when he saw what was happening to his beloved princess. For the fairy of the desert, looking more terrible than before, mounted upon a winged griffin, and with long snakes coiled around her neck, had given her such a blow with the lance that she carried that Bellissima fell into the queen's arms, bleeding and senseless. Her fond mother, feeling as much hurt by the blow as the princess herself, uttered such a piercing cries and lamentations that the king, hearing them, entirely lost his courage and presence of mind. Giving up the combat, he flew towards the princess to rescue or to die with her. But the yellow dwarf was too quick for him. Leaping with his Spanish cat upon the balcony, he snatched Bellissima from the queen's arms, and before any of the ladies of the court could stop him, he had sprung upon the roof of the palace and disappeared with his prize. The king, motionless with horror, looked on despairingly as this dreadful occurrence, which he was quite powerless to prevent. And to make himself worse, his sight failed him. Everything became dark, and he felt himself carried along through the air by a strong hand. This new misfortune was the work of the wicked fairy of the desert, who had come with the yellow dwarf to help him carry off the princess, and had fallen in love with the handsome young king of the gold mines directly she saw him. She thought that if she carried him off to some frightful cavern and chained him to a rock, then the fear of death would make him forget Bellissima and become her slave. So, as soon as they reached the place, she gave him back his sight, but without releasing him from his chains, and by her magic power she appeared before him as a young, beautiful fairy, and pretended to have come there quite by chance. "What do I see?" she cried. "Is it you, dear prince? What misfortune has brought you this dismal place?
1: The king, who was quite deceived by her altered appearance, replied, Alas, beautiful fairy, the fairy who brought me here first took away my sight, but by her voice I recognized her as the fairies of the desert, though what she should have carried me off for I cannot tell you.
3: Ah, cried the fairy, pretended fairy, if you have fallen into her hands, you won't get away until you have married her. She has carried off more than one prince like this, and she will certainly have anything she takes fancy to.
1: Well, she was thus pretending to be sorry for the king, he suddenly noticed her feet, which were like those of a griffin, and knew in a moment that this must be the fairy of the desert, for her feet were the one thing she could not change, however pretty she might make her face. Without seeming to have noticed anything, he said, in a confidential way, Not that I have any dislike to the fairy of the desert, but I really cannot endure the way in which she protects the yellow dwarf and keeps me chained here like a criminal. It is true I love the charming princess, but if the fairy should see me free, my gratitude would oblige me to love her only.
3: Do you really mean what you say, prince? Said the fairy, quite deceived.
1: Surely, replied the prince, how could I deceive you? You see, it is so much more flattering to my vanity to be loved by a fairy than by a simple princess. But even if I am dying of love for her, I shall pretend to hate her until I am set free. The fairy of the desert, quite taken in by these words, resolved at once to transport the prince to a pleasurable place. So, making him mount her chariot, to which she had harnessed swans instead of the bats which generally drew it, away she flew with him. But imagine the distress of the prince when, from the giddy height in which they were rushing through the air, he saw his beloved princess in a castle built of polished steel, the walls of which reflected the sun's rays so hotly that no one could approach it without being burned to a cinder. Bellissima was sitting in a little thicket by a brook, leaning her head upon her hand and weeping bitterly. But just as they passed, she looked up and saw the king and the fairy of the desert. Now the fairy was so clever that she could not only seem beautiful to the king, but even the poor princess thought her the most lovely being she had ever seen.
3: What, she cried, was I not happy enough to be this lonely castle to which that frightful yellow dwarf brought me? Must I also be made to know that the king of the gold mine ceased to love me as soon as he lost sight of me? But who can my rival be, whose fatal beauty is greater than mine?
1: While she was saying this, the king, who really loved her as much as ever, was feeling terribly sad at being so rapidly torn away from his beloved princess. But he knew too well how powerful the fairy was to have any hope of escaping from her except by great patience and cunning. The fairy of the desert had been also seen Bellissima, and she tried to read in the king's eyes the effect that this unexpected sight had had upon him. No one can tell you what you wish to know better than I can, said he. This chance meeting was an unhappy princess for whom I once had a passing fancy, before I was lucky enough to meet you. Has affected me a little, I admit, but you are so much more to me than she is that I would rather die than leave you.
3: Oh, prince, she said, can I believe you really love me so much?
1: Time will show you, madame, replied the king. But if you wish to convince me that you have some regard for me, do not, I beg of you, refuse to aid Bellissima.
3: You know what you are asking, said the fairy of the desert, frowning and looking at him suspiciously. Do you want me to employ my art against the yellow dwarf, who is my best friend, and take away from him a proud princess who I can but look upon as my rival?
1: The king sighed, but made no answer. Indeed, what was there to be said to such a clear-sighted person? At last they reached a vast meadow, gay with all sorts of flowers. A deep river surrounded it, and many little brooks murmured softly under the shady trees.
3: where it was always cool and fresh. A little way off stood a splendid palace, and walls of which were of transparent emeralds. As soon as the swans, which drew the fairy's chariot, had alighted upon the porch, which was paved with diamonds and arches of rubies, they were greeted on all sides by thousands of beautiful beings, who came to meet them joyfully, singing these words.
2: When love within a heart would reign, useless to strive against him 'tis, the proud but feel a sharper pain, and make a greater triumph his.
3: The fairy of the desert was delighted to hear them sing of her triumphs. She led the king into the most splendid room that can be imagined, and left him alone for a little while, just that he might not feel that he was a prisoner. But he felt sure that she had not really quite gone away, but was watching him from some hiding place. So, walking up to a great mirror, he said to it, "Trusty counselor, let me see what I can do to make myself agreeable to the charming fairy of the desert, for I can think of nothing but how to please her." And at once set to work to curl his hair, and seeing upon a table of grander coat than his own, he put it on carefully. The fairy came back so delighted that she could not conceal her joy. "I am quite aware of the trouble you have taken to please me," she said, "and I must tell you that you have succeeded perfectly already. You see, it is not difficult to do if you really care for me." The king, who had his own reasons for wishing to keep the old fairy in good humor, did not spare pretty speeches, and after a time he was allowed to walk by himself upon the seashore. The fairy of the desert had, by her enchantment, raised such a terrible storm that the boldest pilot would not venture out in it, so she was not afraid of her prisoners being able to escape, and he found in some relief to think sadly over his terrible situation without being interrupted by his cruel captor. Presently, after walking wildly up and down, he wrote these verses upon the sand in his stick. "At last may I upon the shore lighten my sorrow with soft tears. Alas, alas, I see no more my love who yet my sadness cheers. And though, O raging stormy sea, stirred by wild winds from deep depth to height, thou holdeth my loveth one far from me, and I am captive to thy might. My heart is still more wild than thine, for fate is cruel upon me. Why must I thus in exile pine? Why is my princess snatched from me? O lovely nymph from ocean caves, who know how sweet true love may be, come up and calm the furious waves, and set a desperate lover free." While he was writing, he heard a voice which attracted his attention in spite of himself. Seeing that the waves were rolling in higher than ever, he looked all around him, and presently saw a lovely lady floating gently toward him upon the crest of a huge billow, her long hair spread all around her. In one hand she held a mirror, and in the other a comb, and instead of feet she had a beautiful tail like a fish, with which she swam. The king was struck dumb with astonishment at this unexpected sight, but as soon as she came within speaking distance, she said to him, "I know how sad you are at losing your princess, and being kept a prisoner by the fairy of the desert. If you like, I will help you escape from this fatal place, where you may otherwise have to drag on a weary existence for 30 years. Or more." The king of the gold mines hardly knew what answer to make to this proposal, not because he did not wish very much to escape, but he was afraid that this might be only another device by which the fairy of the desert was trying to deceive him. As he hesitated, the mermaid, who guessed his thoughts, said to him, "You may trust me. I'm not trying to entrap you. I am so angry with the Yellow Dwarf and the Fairy of the Desert that I am not likely to wish to help them, especially since I constantly see your poor princess, whose beauty and goodness make me pity her so much. And I tell you that if you will have confidence in me, I will help you escape. I trust you absolutely, cried the king, and I will do whatever you tell me. But if you have seen my princess, I beg of you to tell me how she is and what is happening to her. We must not waste time in talking, she said. Come with me, and I will carry you to the castle of steel, and we will leave upon the shore a figure so that even the fairy herself will be deceived by it. So saying, she quickly collected a bundle of seaweed, and blowing it three times, she said, My friendly seaweeds, I order you to stay here stretched upon the sand until the fairy of the desert comes to take you away. And at once the seaweed became like the king, who stood looking at them in great astonishment, for they were even dressed in a coat like his. But they lay there pale and still as the king himself might have lain if one of the great waves had overtaken him and thrown him senseless upon the shore. And then the mermaid caught up the king, and away they swam joyfully together. Now, she said, I have time to tell you about the princess. In spite of the blow which the fairy of the desert gave her, the Yellow Dwarf compelled her to mount behind him upon his terrible Spanish cat, but she soon fainted away with pain and terror, and did not recover till they were within the walls of his frightful castle of steel. Here she was received by the prettiest girls it was possible to find, who had been carried there by the Yellow Dwarf, who hastened to wait upon her and showed her every possible attention. She was laid upon a couch covered with cloths of gold, embroidered with pearls as big as nuts. Ah, interrupted the king of the gold mines, is Bellissima forgets me and consents to marry him? I shall break my heart. You need not be afraid of that, said the mermaid. The princess thinks of no one but you, and the frightful dwarf cannot persuade her to look at him. Pray go on with your story, said the king. What more is there to tell you? Replied the mermaid. Bellissima was sitting in the wood when you passed, and you saw with the fairy of the desert, who was so cleverly disguised that the princess looked her to be prettier than herself. You may imagine her despair, for she thought that you had fallen in love with her. She believed that I love her, cried the king. What a fatal mistake! What is to be done to undeceive her? You must know, answered the mermaid, smiling kindly at him, when people are as much in love with one another as you two are, they don't need advice from anyone else. As she spoke, they reached the castle of steel, the side next to the sea being the only one which the dwarf had left unprotected by the dreadful burning walls. I know quite well, said the mermaid, that the princess is sitting by the brookside, just where you saw her as you passed. But as you will have many enemies to fight with before you can reach her, take this sword. Arm with it, you may dare any danger and overcome the greatest difficulties. Only beware of one thing, that is, never to let it fall from your hand. Farewell. Now I will wait by the rock, and if you need me to help carry off your beloved princess, I will not fail you, for your queen, her mother, is my best friend, and was for her sake that I went to rescue you. So saying, she gave the king's sword, made from a single diamond, which was more brilliant than the sun. He could not find words to express his gratitude, but he begged her to believe that he fully appreciated the importance of her gift, and would never forget her help and kindness. We must now go back to the fairy of the desert. When she found that the king did not return, she hastened out to look for him, and reached the shore, with 100 of the ladies of her train loaded with splendid presents for him. She carried baskets full of diamonds, other golden cups of wonderful workmanship, and amber, coral, and pearls, others again, balanced upon their heads bales of riches and most beautiful stuffs, while the rest brought fruit and flowers and even birds. But what was the horror of the fairy, who followed this gay troop, when she saw stretched upon the sand the image of the king which the mermaid had made with the seaweeds? Struck with astonishment and sorrow, she uttered a terrible cry and threw herself down beside the pretended king, weeping and howling and calling upon her 11 sisters, who were also fairies and who came to her assistance. But they were all taken in by the image of the king, for clever as they were, the mermaid was still cleverer, and all they could do was help the fairy of the desert to make a wonderful momentum over what they thought was the grave of the king of the gold mines. But while they were collecting jasper and agate, marble and gold and bronze, statues and devices to immortalize the king's memory, he was thanking the good mermaid and begging her still to help him, which she graciously promised to do as she disappeared. And then he set out for the castle of steel. He walked fast, looking anxiously round him, and longing once more to see his darling Bellissima. But he could not have gone far before he was surrounded by four terrible sphinxes, who would soon have torn him to pieces with their sharp talons if had not been for the mermaid's diamond sword. For no sooner had he flashed it before their eyes than down they fell at his feet quite helpless, and he killed them with one blow. But he had hardly turned to continue his search when he met six dragons covered with scales that were harder than iron. Frightful as this encounter was, the king's courage was unshaken, and by the aid of his wonderful sword he cut them in pieces one after the other. Now he hoped his difficulties were over, but at the next turning he was met by one which he did not know how to overcome. 24 pretty and graceful nymphs advanced towards him, holding garlands of flower, with which they barred the way.
5: "Where are you going, prince?" they said. "It is our duty to guard this place, and if we let you pass, great misfortune will happen to you and to us. We beg you to insist upon going on. Do you not want to kill 24 girls who have nothing displeased you in any way?"
3: The king did not know what to do or say. It went against all his ideas, as a knight, to do anything a lady begged him not to do. But as he hesitated, a voice in his ear said, "Strike, strike, and do not spare, or your princess is lost forever." So, without replying to the nymphs, he rushed forward instantly, breaking their garlands and scattering them in all directions, and then went on without further hindrance to the little wood where he had seen Bellissima. She was seated by the brook, looking pale and weary when he reached her, and he would have thrown himself down at her feet, but she drew herself away from him with as much indignation as if he had been the yellow dwarf. "Oh, princess," he cried, "do not be angry with me. Let me explain everything. I am not faithless or to blame for what has happened. I am a miserable wretch who has displeased you without anything able to help himself." "Oh," cried Bellissima, "did I not see you flying through the air with the loveliest being imaginable? Was that against your will?"
1: "Indeed it was, princess," he answered. "The wicked fairy of the desert, not content with chaining me to a rock, carried me off to her chariot to the other end of the earth, where I even now be a captive, but for the unexpected help of a friendly mermaid, who brought me here to rescue you, my princess, from whom the unworthy hands that hold you. Do not refuse the aid of your most faithful lover." So say he, threw himself at her feet, held her by her robe. But alas, in doing, he let fall the magic sword, and the yellow dwarf, who was crouching behind a lettuce, no sooner saw it than he sprang out and seized it, well knowing its wonderful power.
3: The princess gave a cry of terror seeing the dwarf, but this only irritated the little monster. Muttering a few magical words, he summoned two giants who bound the king with great chains of iron.
5: "Now," said the dwarf, "I am master of my rival's fate, but I will give him his life lesson and permission to depart unharmed if you, princess, will consent to marry me."
1: "Let me die a thousand times rather," cried the unhappy king.
3: "Alas," cried the princess, "must you die? Could anything be more terrible?"
1: "That you should marry this little wretch would be far more terrible," answered the king.
3: "At least," continued she, "let us die together."
1: "Let me have the satisfaction of dying for you, my princess," said he.
3: "Oh, no, no," she cried, turning to the dwarf. "Rather than that, I will do as you wish."
1: "Cruel princess," said the king, "would you make my life horrible to me by marrying another before my eyes?"
5: "Not so," replied the yellow dwarf. "You are a rival of whom I am too much afraid. You shall not see our marriage."
3: So saying, in spite of Bellissima's tears and cries, he stabbed the king to the heart with the diamond sword. The poor princess, seeing her lover dying dead at her feet, could no longer live without him. She sank down by him and died of a broken heart. So ended these unfortunate lovers, whom not even the mermaid could help, because all the magic power had been lost with the diamond sword. As to the wicked dwarf, he preferred to see the princess dead rather than married to the king of the gold mines. And the fairy of the desert, when she heard of the king's adventures, pulled down the grand momentum which she had built, and was so angry at the trick that had been played her that she hated him as much as she had loved him before. The kind mermaid, grieved at the sad fate of the lovers, caused them to be changed into two tall palm trees, which stand always side by side, whispering together of their faithful love and caressing one another with their interlacing branches.

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6: 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We're going to start off today with a song by Paul Cawthon. I think that's how you say his name. Let's see, what was it called? Give him peace. Enjoy.
7: Spirit guides, spirit leads, spirit heals, and it bleeds over you, over me. Spirit tries, spirit keeps, right here in your soul. Hear the voice, feel the presence. I can be wild, I can talk shit,

That was Paul Cawthon with Give 'Em Peace. That is the type of song that makes me think of a movie character more than a real musician, just because it has that perfectly gravelly voice and the production quality is just so that when you hear him singing, it kind of reminds me of Oh Brother, Where Art Thou and George Clooney's song, which is a great song. This is not a knock. I actually really love the album that track is from. It's called Room 41. It's worth looking up. And if you go on YouTube, there's a startlingly low amount of viewership and comments for each video, which I think is just strange. It's worth more. We're going to go down this country rabbit hole, though. Nothing's going to stop us now. And we may as well go severely Canadian and listen to Coulter Wall. This is The Devil Wears a Suit and Tie.

He drove a series tank Cadillac and wore a cigar on his lip. Don't you know the devil wears a suit and tie? Saw him driving down the 61 in early July. White as a cotton, feeling sharp as a knife.

Don't you know the devil wears a suit and tie? I saw him driving down the 61 in early July, quiet as a cotton field.

That was Coulter Wall with a devil, or the devil wears a suit and tie. That's from the album Imaginary Appalachia. And I was pondering on this album name because I think it's funny for a Canadian musician from Saskatchewan to talk about Appalachia. And I'm like, maybe that's the point, right? That he's like this country musician with this like really old time feel to his music. And it's the imaginary Appalachia. It's like what's in his mind. But it's kind of hard because you like, I don't know that I've lost the desire to believe in the naivete of the world and sometimes the naivete of art, I suppose. I guess. I don't know. Is that too sad to say? But I think we've talked about this a couple times, how like country is such a big genre movement right now that it's kind of hard to take seriously. It's kind of like one of those things where you know that musicians are doing it partially because it's so this microphone, I'm going to get this fixed by next episode, I swear you. It's a genre utilized now because it's received so well. And I think part of the reason that it is received so well is because it really allows for there to be a lot of narrative and creativity within the narrative. So you don't necessarily have to stick to a rigid hook and verse structure, I guess, that you would in like a lot of more pop styles. And it's a little bit slower. It's more about personal experience. I mean, there's still standards to it. You have like your standard chord progressions. You can veer into blues and stuff like that as well. But it's really lyrically focused, right? So I understand why musicians would choose to go this route. I don't know about anyone else, but I've had a frog in my throat for, I don't know, it's been like 2 months now. And I don't normally feel very froggy, but here we are. Yeah, so it's packaged also in a way that's enjoyable to hear. There's like no country that exists that's like horrible on the ears, right? It's easy on the ears. That allows you to like take your own folk experience and translate it to something that people can also sometimes dance to. I think there's a lot of reasons why country is big and will probably continue to be big. Maybe it's also the nostalgia of times gone by, of simpler times when human problems felt less complex than they do now. And you know how it's kind of, I think it's every generation's curse, honestly, to long for a time before the technology that they have access to now contemporarily existed, because all of the technology booms that we've been through have complicated existence, and not necessarily in a bad way. Like there's complexities that I think that are beautiful, right? If you look at medical complexities and just the way that we can alter and change our bodies and our health and have so much more control over it is wonderful. And that wouldn't happen without a complexity of technology. But on the flip side of that, for your average person who's working a job, they're interacting with different complexities in an everyday life where it takes you away from your basic needs, so that they're staring you straight in the face. Your food becomes more complicated, pardon me. Your shelter becomes more complicated. Even the car that you drive becomes more complicated with every innovation. So I think that it is just a human curse of progress, quote unquote progress. I guess I can use that term lightly. I'm not going to get too into that. And this is all why people may enjoy listening to country, because this is the simpler times. This is when you talk about the duality of man, the devil wearing a suit and tie, the businessman. He is the innovator. He is the problem. You know, you shake hands with the devil, you make a deal with the devil, you do business with the devil. You never do business with God. And so country is very, well, aside from pop country, is very anti-capitalist, right? It's not about your truck. It's not about the thing that you bought. It's not always about drinking beers with the boys. You know, if we're talking about good old country,
And, you know, in proxy, some folk as well, but folk is a little bit more emo than country. So I think it's not as easy to appeal to a wide variety of audiences. But this is like the salt of the earth problems that have plagued man. And I'm going to like say that it's fair to call it man because it is like a very male dominated genre of music. And that's, you know, I mean, I'm also not going to get tangled up in that briar patch of conversation, because all I'm saying is that I'm continuing the thought I had on last episode of why country is like making such a big splash right now and taking listeners from all different genres into it as a genre. Because I feel like there's so many access points for any type of listener to get into country now. Like almost all mainstream, some big mainstream musicians have delved into country. And then even in the more subcultural scenes, you're seeing it utilized as a sound. I don't know if any of that really made a whole lot of sense. I'm just spitballing here, people, okay? I'm just trying to keep my cat from walking across the keyboard to the computer that I'm recording on. And he just dumped all my flashcards on the ground. And I'm just trying to drink my creatine water because that's who I am now, embracing complexity of diet. This is the future where you can literally buy creatine to put in your water. Isn't that crazy? I think it's going to like heal me though and keep me from getting Alzheimer's, which is cool. This is what I'm listening to. I'm Eliza, even though I have been talking this whole time. I swear there's music involved and it's all happening on CFIR 88.7 FM. Thank you for tuning in with me today. If it's your first time, hi, welcome. Way to jump in. And if you're a recurring listener, I love you with my whole heart. What else did I want to say about this? Oh yeah, you can follow me on Instagram at what Eliza's listening to. I just give weekly updates there to remind you that this is a show that airs. And you can watch a cute little video from my slice of life habits of documenting small and mundane, but usually kind of pretty things. Now, I think it's probably time for another song, don't you? This is Natural 7 by Casper Allen.

That was Casper Allen with Natural Sevens. So I think it's time to read a poem. And the thing about this poem is it's a classic. I mean, I'm talking about classics. I'm talking about simpler times, or at least rambling, as I am wont to do on this show. And it's making me think the thing that comes with simpler times, with, you know, less connection than we have now, with simpler technology, is weirder things happen. And what I mean by that is that there was a lot more creative problem solving going on, and one may argue the effectiveness of that problem solving, but you cannot contest the creativity of it at times. And so this poem may be better suited for the winter, but it's on my mind now. And yeah, so we're going to read it. Can you guess what it's going to be? Maybe I didn't give you enough of a clue or a hint, but that's okay. I'm just going to tell you. The Cremation of Sam McGee by Robert W. Service. There are strange things done in the midnight sun by the men who moil for gold. The Arctic trails have their secret tales that would make your blood run cold. The northern lights have seen queer sights, but the queerest they ever did see was that night on the marge of Lake LaBarge. I cremated Sam McGee. Now, Sam McGee was from Tennessee, where the cotton blooms and blows. Why he left his home in the south to roam round the pole, God only knows. He was always cold, but the land of gold seemed to hold him like a spell. Though he'd often say in his homely way that he'd sooner live in hell. On a Christmas day, we were mushing our way over the Dawson Trail. Talk of your cold! Through the parka's fold, it stabbed like a driven nail. If our eyes we'd close, then the lashes froze, till sometimes we couldn't see. It wasn't much fun, but the only one to whimper was Sam McGee. And that very night, as we laid packed tight in our robes beneath the snow, and the dogs were fed and the stars overhead were dancing heel and toe, he turned to me and, "Cap," says he, "I'll cash in this trip, I guess. And if I do, I'm asking that you won't refuse my last request." Well, he seemed so low that I couldn't say no. Then he says with a sort of moan, "It's the cursed cold, and it's got right hold till I'm chilled clean through to the bone. Yet 'tain't being dead, it's my awful dread of the icy grave that pains. So I want you to swear that, foul or fair, you'll cremate my last remains." A pal's last need is a thing to heed, so I swore I would not fail. And we started on the streak of dawn, but God, he looked ghastly pale. He crouched on the sleigh, and he raved all day of his home in Tennessee. And before nightfall, a corpse was all that was left of Sam McGee. There wasn't a breath in that land of death, and I hurried, horror-driven, with a corpse half hid that I couldn't get rid because of a promise given. It was lashed to the sleigh, and it seemed to say, "You may tax your brawn and brains, but you promised true, and it's up to you to cremate these last remains." Now, a promise made is a debt unpaid, and the trail has its own stern code. In the days to come, though my lips were dumb, in my heart how I cursed that load. In the long, long night, by the lone firelight, while the huskies, round in a ring, howled out their woes to the homeless snows. Oh, God, how I loathed the thing. And every day that quiet clay seemed to heavy and heavier grow. And on I went, though the dogs were spent and the grub was getting low. The trail was bad, and I felt half mad, but I swore I would not give in. I'd often sing to this hateful thing, and it hearkened with a grin.
till I came to the marge of Lake Labarge, and a derelict there lay. It was jammed in the ice, but I saw in a trice it was called the Alice May. And I looked at it, and I thought a bit, and I looked at my frozen chum. Then, "Here," said I, with a sudden cry, "is my crematorium." Some planks I tore from the cabin floor, and I lit the boiler fire. Some coal I found that was lying around, and I heaped the fuel higher. The flames just soared, and the furnace roared. Such a blaze you seldom see. And I burrowed a hole in the glowing coal, and I stuffed in Sam McGee. Then I made a hike, for I didn't like to hear him sizzle so. And the heavens scowled, and the huskies howled, and the wind began to blow. It was icy cold, but the hot sweat rolled down my cheeks, and I don't know why. And the greasy smoke in an inky cloak went streaking down the sky. I do not know how long in the snow I wrestled with grisly fear, but the stars came out and they danced about ere again I ventured near. I was sick with dread, but I bravely said, "I'll just take a peep inside. I guess he's cooked, and it's time I looked." Then the door I opened wide, and there sat Sam, looking cool and calm in the heart of the furnace roar. And he wore a smile you could see for a mile, and he said, "Please close that door. It's fine in here, but I greatly fear you'll let in the cold and storm. Since I left Plumtree down in Tennessee, it's the first time I've been warm." There are strange things done in the midnight sun by the men who moil for gold. The Arctic trails have their secret tales that would make your blood run cold. The northern lights have seen queer sights, but the queerest they ever did see was that night on the marge of Lake Labarge, I cremated Sam McGee. This is what you're listening to on CFER 88.7 FM. I'm your host, Eliza. Thank you for tuning in. That was The Cremation of Sam McGee. Perhaps a touch out of season, but I don't know. Maybe better to read it and listen to it in the summer when it's not so real as when we're held in the depths of the icy claws of winter. This is my kindness that I give to you. I was talking about how we lament the complexity of our lives, and I don't think that it's actually a new thing. I think that's just the curse of humanity and technological progress. But to ramble on before we get back to listening to music, is I wanted to mention that I'd been thinking about how people are worried about like children's imaginations, right? And I don't think that that's something to be terribly, terribly worried about. But I was having a casual conversation with my sister. Oh, let me backtrack. Why is it not something to be terribly, terribly worried about? I think it's intrinsic to humanity to have an imagination, specifically children. It's really hard to, especially like, you know, under 10, it's just part of growing. Your brain is forming. It's kind of like you're on a psychedelic trip of experiencing life for the first time. I'm not too worried. But that being said, I was having a casual conversation with my sister, and we were talking about how her children are like exceedingly normal in the way that they make believe. And it all came from me mentioning a song that her and my older brother had done a satire on, a parody, the Comptown Races, you know, doo-da, doo-da, da-da-da-da-da-da-da, oh-da-doo-da-day. And instead of the original lyrics, they would sing, "Put some meat out on a stick, doo-da, doo-da, hope the rats eat it instead of you. Oh-da-doo-da-day, the rats chew off your toes and take them back to their den to make pillows." And I was obsessed with this masterpiece of a parody. And she's like, "Yeah, I don't know, my kids don't really make songs up like that. I guess we were just weird." And I was like, perhaps it, because of the interconnected world we live in now, so kids have access to a wider cultural conversation earlier, that
they know what the expectation of normal is before we did, right? So they, regardless of what you personally allow your child to engage with on the internet, they are going to engage with the internet much more than anyone else previously, right? And with that, you get content creators who basically give you cultural scripts and try to optimize cultural scripts almost. That's another conversation we can have on another episode. But this is my working theory, is that kids have access to this. And so it actually kind of locks in identity sooner. So you're not experimenting with absurd things from a variety of sources that you just happened upon. It's way more homogenized, the type of media that you take in. And that is maybe why it seems that kids aren't so freaky anymore, which, I mean, on the surface, I'm sure, yeah. But you go into the psychology of any one person, and I think you'd be surprised at how different they think than you do. So I don't really want to get into that part of it. I just thought I'd mention the meat on a stick, and I just love the idea of fishing for rats with meat on a stick. The visual it gives me in my brain, which was born from way back when I was a child, is so, still so strong when I hear that that tune. Let's listen to Ada Lee, Copycat.

that's Ada Lee with the new single Copycat. I'm loving it. I love that bright, chimey sound that she's got going on. Sounds like this album's going to be really different from the last one, which is fun and cool and neat and nice and lovely. And anyways, let's listen to a song by Twisted Teens called Florida Water Blues.

boat on water and go home. That was Florida Water Blues by the Twisted Teens, and that is a new single off of their upcoming album. You're tuned into What I'm Listening To. I'm Eliza, and this is CFER 88.7 FM that you have your dial on, or maybe you're streaming on the computer. If you are, you can always head on over to Instagram and give me a follow at What Eliza's Listening To if you want to be updated on my show, which I do sometimes. Actually, no, I haven't ever missed a week where I've told the whole wide world that either I have a show going or not. But if you don't believe in that kind of malarkey, just know that you can catch me at 8 p.m. on Fridays and 3 p.m. on Mondays. We're just going to race straight ahead here. Dinosaur Jr. released a new album, which I like that for us. This song is called Several Got Away.

Okay, that was Dinosaur Jr. With Several Got Away. I misspoke earlier. It's a single off of their upcoming album out in August at some time. Yeah, but I think that's cool. I feel like this makes it possible to have a solid prediction that we're going to see a resurgence of rock music and alt music, because, you know, there's been a lot of buzz on these artists and musicians from, I guess, Dinosaur Jr. When was their first album, actually? Let's look this up. Dinosaur Jr. Yeah, I'm keeping you here instead of stopping the recording. Because what's the fun in that? First album. And then I will continue with my thought. First album released. Oh, this is not going to be easy. I thought it would just come up. Wow, okay. First album was released in 1985. I didn't realize it was actually in the 80s. But then I think that they gained a lot of momentum in the 90s. But they had a 10-year gap between 97 and 2007. For albums, and then released another one 2009, another one 2012, another one 2016, and now one 2021. Hey, you know what? I actually was not in the know of how prolific they are, and like consistently so. That makes it even cooler, honestly. Either way, so I know Tiny Desk has been showing a lot of our nostalgic favorites, even though I'm not a Foo Fighter fan. And then they had Bush on as well. And I think this is all just kind of setting the stage. So I know I've been like waxing poetic about the meaning of country and whatever, but I think like if you look at the times that we're in right now, for one, we have a failing economy at the moment, like things are in a downturn. And when do people like aggressive music? It's when they feel disenfranchised. So I think we're going to see a bit of a shift here, actually, in maybe some new bands and even Twisted Teens, right? They're absolutely new and they've got like a little bit of that twangy vibe to them, but they are very much rock when I think about it. So either way, that's my $2 prediction for you. A loony prediction, perhaps? $1? there's probably one more poem in me for tonight. Let me see if I can find a short one. Okay, here's one by Joseph Auslander. It's called, I Know It Will Be Quiet When You Come. I know it will be quiet when you come. No wind. The water breathing steadily. A light like ghost of silver on the sea, and the surf dreamily fingering his drum. Twilight will drift and large and leave me numb with nearness to the last tranquility. And then the slow and languorous tyranny of orange moon, pale night, and cricket hum. And suddenly there will be a twist of tide, a rustling as of thin silk on sand, the tremor of a presence at my side, the tremble of a hand upon my hand, and pulses sharp with pain, and fires fanned, and words that stumble into stars and hide. I love old-timey men who are in love and longing. It's so beautiful. Now we're going to listen to Human Again by Genesis Owusu. Get up off the dance floor. Get up and scream my name. Get up.

that was Genesis Owusu with Human Again. And what a fun mixture of something that feels very human and really dancing, like dancey, pardon me. The way that he wraps some of that, of the lyrics, is just like the perfect amount of off kilter and unexpected. And then you've got this like really danceable, shiny track that's obviously meant for radio, if you ask me. This has been an episode. Oh, here we go. There we go. Yes, the microphone is in the right position. This has been an episode of What I'm Listening To. I am your host, Eliza, your humble host, Eliza. And this show plays on Fridays at 8 p.m. and Mondays at 3 p.m. If you want to be reminded of that, you just follow me at What Eliza's Listening To. That's Eliza with an E. Now, we're at an awkward point in the show where we have 2 minutes left. I don't have any songs that I'm like loving that are only 2 minutes long. And I don't really feel like playing out with a cutoff. And I have ranted and rambled a lot today. And I almost feel fresh out of material for y'all. I'm really sorry about that. So we're just going to hang out like, you know, when you're getting to know somebody and you're at their door. And you already said goodbye, but you have had a nice time and there's still a little bit of chit chat going on and you don't really want to be like, okay, no, I really got to go now. But you do. But you want them to like you. So you kind of stay. You wait for there to be a seemingly perfect moment to step out the door. That's what we're doing right now. I learned that that's what lots of people do. And if they're waiting for their friends to stop talking to other people, they also just awkwardly wait, which made me realize that I might just be rude, because normally I say, if you want to talk for a long time, I think I'm going to move on. And then I leave. So that's

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0: 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You can hear us anywhere from the campus on the hill to barely the edge of the suburbs of Prince George. 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
1: 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On the morning of July 20th, 2026, Enbridge made an announcement right here in Prince George Claidley Tene's British Columbia Railway Industrial Area, or BCR site. That may catch your attention for a number of reasons. Perhaps you recall local news headlines of the past that referenced the contentious Enbridge Northern Gateway Project, a proposed twin pipeline designed to carry about 500,000 barrels of diluted bitumen from Alberta to Kitimat, BC, which was officially cancelled in 2016. Or listeners might recall the incident in October 2018 when a section of pipeline operated by Enbridge crossing the Fraser River in Claidley Tene Nation's Shelley Reserve, about 13.5 clicks northeast of the Prince George town site, ruptured, resulting in a fireball seen for miles around. Or it could cause you to sit up and take note simply because Enbridge is a big wheel. And according to some quick facts on Enbridge.com, they're known to be the largest pipeline company in North America by volume and total assets. And it sounds like they're keeping busy, as CEO Greg Ebel says.
5: For you, but I can tell you as a company that's building $40 billion of infrastructure across North America right now.
1: Not an insignificant player in energy infrastructure. Based in Calgary, they transport about 30% of all crude oil produced in North America and 20% of natural gas consumed in the United States. And right here in Prince George Claidley Tene's BCR site, they've got a stockpile of huge 42-inch diameter pipes ready to move natural gas, which is primarily composed of methane. And on Monday, July 20th, their CEO, Greg Ebel, took to the podium set up in their BCR stockyard, invited Federal Minister of Energy, Tim Hodgson, BC's Minister of Jobs and Economic Growth, Ravi Kalan, also joined by Claidley Tene Chief, Dolene Logan, to stand beside him as he announced.
5: It is a pretty incredible day when we can celebrate a $4 billion project of any kind, but particularly one that means so much to this region.
1: That's a $4 billion project, with a B, billion. Four of them. That number represents the investment associated with Enbridge's Sunrise Expansion Program, which is an expansion of the southern portion of the West Coast natural gas pipeline system, which, in its totality, runs from the Liard Basin in and around Fort Nelson, British Columbia on the Alaska Highway.